0: Dude, you gotta turn down that music. You're gonna damage your hearing.
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Welcome back to FM89. That was Wake Up Dead by Megadeth. I'm Rose, and up next we have Pool Shark by Sublime. Stick around, because this hour is my final hour with all of you lovely people, and we're going to talk about all the fun things. But as I said, Pool Shark first.

Welcome back to FM89. That was Feinsch by Drug Church. I'm Rose, and we're talking about the fun stuff right now because it is Saturday evening. Now, if you don't know this yet, I've been talking a lot about how my sister's birthday is coming up soon. She's going to get her driver's license because she's turning 16. And I decided that I'm going to take her out on like a little girls' night because that's what we do here. And so our plan is to go see a movie, but she just let me know that she is already going to see Obsession with one of her friends, so that is no longer an option that is on the table. In fact, it seems as though we are probably going to see Minions, which I know I mentioned before, Minions and Monsters. I actually haven't seen the trailer yet, but I have gotten the Minions meal from Wendy's, and I'm really excited about this. Because, I don't know, I love Minions. I was talking about it with my boyfriend the other day. Like, Minions are just iconic. They're so iconic that they get their own movie, even though they're originally a part of Despicable Me. They got in multiple movies by themselves, and like, how is that just not iconic? We were comparing Minions to like Shrek, and how Shrek's coming out with a new movie as well, but like, who really wants to see that? I mean, I'm a little concerned, but I don't know, Shrek 5 is coming out in 2027, interestingly enough. Who wants to see it? Not me, but I will go see Minions and Monsters, so maybe you'll see me there with my sister. Anyway, up next we have Right Now by Korn. Stick around because I'm here until 8 p.m.

Welcome back to FM 89. That was Heartbreaker by Led Zeppelin. Up next we have Hottest Day on Record by Snake Eyes, which I'm waiting for, honestly. It hasn't been too hot out. It's been mostly chilly and raining, and that is just not my vibe. It's summer. Like, come on. Anyway, as I said, Hottest Day on Record, now playing here on FM 89.

Welcome back to FM 89. That was Over Anything by Midriff. I'm Rose, and we've been talking about wonderful things today. I've been here with all of you since 9 a.m. today. Thank you to everyone who stuck around, because it has been a long one, but it has been a good one, and that is what matters most. For all of you who sent song requests, thank you as well. And my last words for you today before I come back to speak with all of you again on Friday is generally the sense that I hope you're having a wonderful Saturday evening. And if not that, at least having a wonderful summer, because you deserve it. And from my bottom of my heart, and also from FM 89, we want you to enjoy your time. Up next, we have Rain King by Counting Crows. 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And I am signing off.

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Welcome back to FM89. That was Love Everybody by the Presidents of the USA. This is Naperville's Pure Rock Voice. And up next we have Dance Away by Roxy Music. Get ready because Ash is coming in to do a little bit of fun times with all of you. But thank you for spending this time with me.

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Street Life by the Crusaders here on FM 89. I know I'm still kind of young. I say kind of because my birthday is soon and I'm going to be turning big 23. So that's like mid-20s. And by mid-20s, you're basically like already pushing 30. And if you're 30, that's like midlife right there. And you know what? I might as well retire to Florida. Like that's how fast my life feels like it's moving this year. Because you know the thing with like fractions, like when you're like a year old, 1 month is like 10%, at least 10% of your life. But once you're like 20, a month is like 0.00000001% of your life. So it goes by faster because like ratios, perspective, you know, that. So when I was in middle school, when I was in high school, I was like, when I'm in my 20s, it's gonna be so awesome. I was thinking I was gonna have like the jazziest life ever. Like I was like, by the time I'm 22, I'm gonna have my own apartment in the city and I'm gonna be listening to smooth jazz 24/7. I'm gonna be so sophisticated. It's gonna be like Sex in the City. Like it's gonna be so awesome. And I'm gonna wear cute dresses and heels all the time. And money doesn't even matter because everything's gonna be so cool and jazzy. And I'll have like an alcoholic drink that I always go to, like my go-to drink. And I'm just gonna be really sophisticated. I'm gonna carry like a little purse because I won't carry cash. I'm only gonna carry like one credit card and a lipstick. That's how I was expecting my life to be. And like, I was expecting it to sound like the outro of this last song that we heard, Street Life, Crusaders. I was like, this is so sophisticated. This is so groovy. Like, I'm going to be such a grown up at 22. Oh, 22 has come and gone. It has come and gone. And none of that has happened yet. But that's okay. That's okay. You know, the night is still young. I'm still young. But I was totally expecting my life to be a little bit more jazzy than it is now. But that's okay. Because you know what? Maybe 23 is the big year. Maybe 24. 25 even, you know, 26 is the new 19 or something like that. That's my cope. But okay, anyways, this is the Rhythm Rail. So let me know if you have a song request. 630-637-8989. Maybe you want something a little jazzier. This isn't jazz hour, I'm sorry. But like, it can, you know, like it can get there. It can get there with like the funk and the R&B and the soul. Like, we're on the line of it. Or maybe you just want to do like pop and disco, whatever. Your choice, let me know. 630-637-8989. I'm your host, Ashley. So let's get back into music with another song that is almost as long as the last one, but not as long by a few seconds. It is by Parliament. It is Flashlight, the song with the distinctive bass line, often attributed to Bootsy Collins and originally written for him. However, Collins rejected the part and Bernie Worrell created the line on at least 3, possibly 4 connected mini Moog synthesizers. And we went over this a few nights ago on Vintage Rock because I am here for that as well tonight and tomorrow, Saturday, Sunday, Vintage Rock. Yes, of course. It's not even pronounced Moog. Can you believe that? Then why would they spell it that way? If it's not Moog, then don't spell it Moog. Okay, we'll get back into the music with a song that maybe has 4 mini Moogs connected, Flashlight, Parliament on the Rhythm Rail.

0: That was Flashlight by Parliament here on FM 89. And up next, we've got a song from James Brown. This is one of his, I wouldn't say biggest hits, but you know, yes, of course, because it was a number one hit. But I was like going to say his biggest hit. I don't think so. But it's up there, okay, on the R&B chart as well as the Hot 100. It was number 15 and number 10 on Cashbox magazine charts. Hot Pants is the song that's coming up next. It was Brown's final release under King's purview before he and his People label moved over to Polydor Records. The song's from 1971, and it marks his first new work without the prior version of backing band, the JBs. I wonder how they feel, like, whenever there's, like, a backing band kind of situation, and it's, like, big artist and friends, but like, especially because it's like they're not even like and friends, it's like James Brown and the JBs, like they're not even their own people, they're just a smaller James Brown, which, okay, well, it doesn't matter. Anyways, Hot Pants, she got to use what she got to get what she wants. Hot Pants, where did they go? I know you can still get booty shorts, but it's just not, they're not the same anymore. This song is an ode to the captivating power of the Hot Pants, which he and his band first saw on the 70s European tour. But I feel like we kind of lost the recipe to making flattering hot pants, because back then, I don't know, like, it was just the silhouette of them, the cut of them, the length, kind of like the fact that they're high-waisted, but they're not, like, I guess, like, tight around the waist. Because here's the thing. A lot of girls, and I have fallen victim to this as well, a lot of girls were like, okay, well, if we kind of like squeeze into something smaller, then it'll have like this like slimming effect. It's gonna be like you're wearing like a corset waist trainer situation. But like, no, because it just looks like you're squeezing. You're getting like squeezed like a sausage kind of a situation. Okay, right? And I have fallen victim to this. And I still to this day fall victim to it. But I just, when I look at the hot pants from the 70s, they don't look like they're suffocating you. You know, they're high-waisted, but it still looks like you can breathe. And I feel like now people, especially companies that are making high-waisted pants and shorts and whatever, I feel like they kind of just forgot what people look like, because the waist will be, like, not proportionate with, like, the leg hole, which will not be proportionate with the, like, hip. And it's just, it's not flattering. Who is this fitting? And I know, like, you can just go get it tailored, and I'm sure a lot of the photos that you search up, when you search up hot pants, it's, like, models, so it is tailored to them, and they already have, like, insane proportions to begin with. But even when I see pictures of my mom in hot pants from, like, the 80s or 90s, I'm like, they just don't make them like they used to anymore. These are so cute, so flattering. Oh, I miss them. I miss them. My dream is to find, like, vintage hot pants, especially like the 50s ones. I don't know, like, this just like they, I don't know what they were putting in the, what is that called, like the patterns to make the clothes yourself. I don't know what kind of love and thoughtfulness and consideration they're putting, that they're not putting in today, but we need it back pronto, because they're just so cute. And like the high-waisted swimsuits as well, it's finally the time for them to come back. They were like kind of in style in the early 2000s, like low rise swim shorts, but I wanted to see like high waisted, like almost like pin up 50s, 60s kind of a thing. And then in 2012-ish, 2014, when there was like a little blurb in the internet where twee was really popular. What twee is basically like kind of taking like the cutie elements of 50s and 60s fashion and kind of like making like hipster. It was hipster to like 50s and 60s stuff, right? So some like small indie brands, they were doing clothes that were inspired by that. And then American Apparel, which is no longer with us, RIP, but they had hot pants as well during around that same like twee era, because it just, fashion is cyclical, right? And I think the American Apparel hot pants might be the only ones that have come close to looking as good as the authentic 70s ones used to, especially like the disco ones. I think that's what the American Apparel used to call them. Disco pants, American Apparel. I remember they were like shimmery. Yes, they were like skin tight. And because they were like metallic, kind of like a shimmery thing. They look like they were even more skin tight, and they were, it was just the moment. I would never wear these, but it was the moment. You just had to be there. Okay, anyways, Hot Pants, James Brown, up next. Let me know if you have song request. 630-637-8989.
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0: Whether you're a dancing queen or a funky king, you belong here. 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
1: You know, I really wish him all the luck in the world, because he's gonna need it. He let you get away, baby. Yeah, and I know he's got that sad, sad story. But I got a story for him, and it goes like this. When you move,

0: 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Because you're here in my life now, and that's where you're gonna stay. I don't wanna hear a sigh, I don't wanna hear a reason why, I don't wanna hear a nap pitch. Because for your love, I'd rather fight than switch.
1: I love you more than anything in this world, girl, Barry White. And I have another Barry White song coming up next. This is mostly for me as I am searching for a, it's not a portable bathtub, but like a bathtub, a makeshift bathtub situation. Because with my newly renovated bathroom and house, we don't have a bath anymore. We have just like standing shower, which is fine because I never used the bathtub anyways when we did have one because I was scared something was gonna like crawl up my butt. I was gonna get some type of like skin infection. Like something was gonna crawl from the drain and like tickle my feet or something. I don't know. Like it was a scary bathroom. It was a very scary bathroom, and I'm not afraid to let the whole world know that it was genuinely like one of the worst things I've ever seen in my life. Okay, it wasn't. I've seen worse bathrooms, but it was getting there. Okay, like it was bad. Anyways, okay. So with that being said, I always wanted to take a bubble bath. I always wanted to buy bath bombs. I always wanted, like, you know how in movies when like the girl, she like lights candles and she has a bubble bath and she has like music playing and she has like her hair up and she's drinking like wine or something, and it's so cutesy and cozy. I've always wanted that for myself. This goes back to what I was talking about 30 minutes ago when I was envisioning what my life would look like in my 20s. It would be very sophisticated and jazzy. I was expecting a lot more baths. I was expecting a lot more bubble baths coming into my 20s. I have yet to take a bubble bath because, well, who's going to buy me a bath, right? Who's gonna drop a $50, $100 bathtub porcelain gold fee in my house? No one. So my next option, my only option, is to go to Amazon.com and find one of those like inflatable makeshift portable, foldable, freestanding, no installation, shower, collapsible, hot and ice bathtub. Okay, right. And some of them are like $200. And I'm like, okay, well, that's not okay. Like, I'm not going to spend that much. Sorry, I don't want a bath that badly. And some are $60, but it's basically like a little teeny tiny circle pool. And I'm like, that's just not relaxing. There's one for $70. And I'm like, that one, okay. People are saying this girl, she's like 5'10 and she can stretch her legs out. And I'm like, okay, I'm not 5'10, so I could definitely be able to do that. So now it's just me trying to be like, okay, if I buy it, then how am I going to like turn it on? Because I know my parents are going to be so mad when they like see the water bill and they're like, who just filled up like a swimming pool? Why is the water bill so high? And it's just because I'm taking like a bubble bath every single day. It has to be done. I want to buy a bath bomb so badly, and I will. I have a $50 Amazon gift card that I found in my room a few weeks ago, so I think that was a sign from the universe that says you need to buy a portable bathtub, and you need to get some candles, not real ones, but like the little like lights, the light ones that are like all flickery, and the technology is very advanced now, you guys. Like, the fake candles look pretty real. And I need to get some like Barry Manilow in there. Actually, yeah, I'm gonna be listening to Copacabana while I'm taking a bath. I would say Barry White, but you know what, Barry Manilow can also come. He's also invited to the party. So that's gonna be my plans for the, I don't know, for the week. Get a collapsible bathtub, play some Barry White and or Barry Manilow, some fake candles, and Bob's your uncle, and it's gonna be perfect. And then I'll be a real sophisticated adult then. And if that doesn't like scratch an itch to feel jazzy and cool, then we're just gonna have to search for the next sophisticated thing. What's another thing? Wine tastings. Maybe after the bathtub situation, I'll do like a wine tasting. I know I won't like it, but maybe it'll make me feel more sophisticated, more cultural, more citizen of the world. Okay, let me stop. Here is You're the One I Need, Barry White, while I'm looking through these bathtubs, trying to see which one matches the sophisticated vibe, the romantic vibe the most. Let me know if you have a song request. 630-637-8989.
0: I need love. I need life.

Phoenix by Norman Connors here on FM 89. You're listening to the Rhythm Rail. For some reason in high school, I feel like every single person was going to Phoenix. I had cousins, distant relatives that were going to Phoenix. I feel like every other person in my class would go to Phoenix either for spring break or there's some just like a random weekend. And I'm like, what is going on in Phoenix? What is going on? Are we all going to the same spot? Is there someone that we're meeting there? Is there like a siren call for like Phoenix that is like trapping teenagers? I don't know, like what goes on in Phoenix? Because I was never bitten by the Phoenix bug. I'm sure it's a very beautiful place. I'm not saying that there's nothing to see in Phoenix. I'm just so perplexed. I'm so confused why everyone was going to Phoenix when I was in high school. Was it because everyone was just kind of inspired? Who was the first person in my high school to go to Phoenix? And why did that start off like a chain, like a domino effect of like flights going from O'Hare, going from Midway to Phoenix? And that person, whoever went to Phoenix first, they were a trendsetter. And I know in their head they knew that they started the Phoenix bug situation. Was everyone getting a check from Phoenix Tourism to go visit Phoenix? I'm so confused. I mean, it is pretty, but like out of all the places, why is no one going to Montana? Everyone's going to Phoenix. Every now and then you get like a Miami, which is like, okay, expected, whatever. People would only go to Texas if they had someone living in Texas. California, and you're like one girl who went to California. Everyone went to Phoenix though. Was it cheaper? Is that what was going on? I don't know. Okay, well, let's just get back into the music. Maybe I'll just die not knowing why everyone was going to Phoenix. It's party time. Roy Porter, Sound Machine, up next.

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I Love to Love by Tina Charles here on FM 89. You're listening to the second hour of the Rhythm Rail. I'm still here. I'm still your host, Ashley. So don't go anywhere because we've got 45 minutes left of groovy music from the 70s. No rock, though, not until vintage rock. Okay, so don't be naughty. Don't send anything too groovy. Just send me some disco, pop, soul, R&B, funk. You know the whole ordeal. 630-637-8989. And we'll get back into the music with a song that I think it's about time we play some summer music. It's Bananarama, Cruel Summer, up next.

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That was Get Off by Foxy on FM 89. You're listening to The Rhythm Rail. Whatever happened to paying compliments to Foxy ladies? I feel like Foxy isn't a thing anymore. I mean, I guess it kind of sounds kind of maybe like not so classy, maybe a little bit like crude or something, like Foxy. Like, I don't know. Like, you'd have to be like really comfortable with that person or be like really confident in your looks. Cause it's kind of like that thing where it's like, it's like a, such a horrible meme, but it's like, it's people don't mind getting like, and this is like not true at all, okay, this is like a meme, but it was like a girl like welcoming being like catcalled or whatever because the guy was like hot. So it's kind of like, that's what, is that what I'm thinking of, like with like not people like wanting to call people Foxy? Like, you can only get away with calling another person Foxy if you're like in the top 1% of attractiveness level, kind of a thing. Because I'm gonna be honest with you, I have never complimented a dude out on the street, because why would I do that? So like, I'm not gonna be calling other dudes Foxy. Plus, can guys even be Foxy? I don't know. But a girl, 100%. I will always call her Foxy. Because I think that's so, like, so unique, so special. And that's, like, a compliment you will always remember. Like, oh, you're so pretty. Okay. Okay. Like, thank you. Thank you so much. You're so gorgeous. Oh, okay. Beautiful. Okay, perfect. If someone on the street said, wow, you are so Foxy. If a really pretty girl said, wow, you're so Foxy, I would remember that for the rest of my life. Because it's like, Foxy, how many times will you be called Foxy? I think that's what's another word that is not being used to compliment people anymore, but used to be. I don't know. I feel like I need to read some like Shakespeare or something. Like, okay, you know what? Let's do it. We have the world at our fingertips. Archaic compliments. Let's see. 26 old timey compliments we wish would come back. He's bang up to the elephant. Okay, never heard of that one. You're butter upon bacon. That's cute. Aw, you're the butter to my bacon. Okay, thy brightness of her cheek would shame the stars. That is very cutesy, but if someone said to me on the street, I'd be like, did you just cast a spell on me? Like, what was that? Thou hast my heart in thine keeping. I don't know. I feel like this just comes off as try hard, though. Okay, Victorian in 1920s. You are the bee's knees. I still use bee's knees. So he's a true penny. Okay, true penny, a dime. I think I like a dime, but I don't like the phrase dime a dozen, especially referring to like women, because I'm like, what do you like? No, every single girl I've ever met is so unique and so wonderful and one of a kind and gorgeous and not like the other person. And I also don't like the thing where it's like, when girls are like, I'm not like the other girls. No, I actually am like the other girls, because all the other girls I know are so beautiful and educated and funny and smart and gorgeous and show-stopping. So I am just like the other girls. Okay. Thou hast stolen my reason with but a glance. Okay. I don't know. I think I still like the bacon one the most. Foxy, she's a groovy chick. Let's see. She's a brick house. We've talked about that one before. I am a big fan of a brick house because that kind of just implies that I'm sturdy. You know, like I can't get knocked over by a gust of wind. She's a brick house, mighty, mighty, letting it all hang out. We've heard that song. So now I feel like I have to play that song next. Brick House by the Commodores is up next. That wasn't actually planned, but now it has to be. And that one goes out to Carol. She didn't request a song, but she does request a song. Or she used to request a song a lot, and I feel like now every time I listen to the song, I think of Carol. So here it is, up next on the Rhythm Rail.

Whether you're a dancing queen or a funky king, you belong here. The Rhythm Rail on FM 89.

Love's Unkind, Donna Summer, the queen, the disco diva herself. Up next is some Cheryl Lynn, because we played Cheryl Lynn, was it last weekend already or was it 2 weeks ago? I don't know. But I mean me and my close friend here, we are discussing some love gossip, and now I'm craving some more trials and tribulations of love. Let me know if you have a juicy story. 630-637-8989. On my way to work today, actually, my parents listen to like the Hispanic radio station. There's like two major ones. I can't remember which one's the one that does like the catching the cheaters phone calls, but essentially a person calls in and they're like, hey, my wife, I'm suspecting her of cheating. And then the radio hosts, they're like, don't worry, we got this. We'll figure it out. So then they call the cheating spouse and they're like, congratulations, you just won a romantic dinner for two. And she's like, oh my gosh, this is so awesome. And they're like, oh, who would you like to put like as your plus one? And then they say not the spouse's name. And they're like, oh, okay. And just to make sure, like, is this like your boyfriend or just like a husband or what is it? And she's like, oh, it's my husband, or it's my boyfriend, or whatever. They just, whatever they say. But it's like not the right guy. And the other dude is like on the other line. And the girl is like super excited. And she's like, oh my goodness, I can't believe I just won like a romantic cruise, romantic dinner, or whatever. And then, so then they're like, okay, I'm going to put you on hold and you're going to talk to the next person. And they're like, okay, perfect. And then the call gets put off hold. And then they're talking, the marriage, the groom and bride, they're talking to each other, the husband and wife, and they're like, oh, why, so you are cheating with on me, I knew it was that guy. And the girl, what I thought was so funny, that today usually the person who gets caught cheating, they're usually like, oh, like, I'm sorry. But today the cheating wife, it was so funny, good for her, she was like, well, you gave me no choice. She's like, this is all your fault. And the husband was like, what are you talking about? You cheated on me. I'm the victim. And the girl was like, well, no, because all you do is go to work and sleep, go to work and sleep. Like, I wanted to hang out with someone. And she, the girl, the lady that was cheating, she was genuinely so, so, so mad at her like victim husband. And I just had no choice but to laugh, because like, I'm sorry that they're going through that, obviously. But like, the audacity. And to do this like on a national stage, because like the radio show syndicated, so it's playing to like millions of people across America, and they know that, because then the radio host announced like, you were being broadcasted, you've just been exposed as a cheater, and they still like kind of like doubled down on it. So like, I wish like, we kind of had like a we had an hour where we just catch like cheaters on WONC. I feel like that'd be like really funny, that'd be some good content. But like, also, I just wouldn't want to monetize people's like fame and stuff, or their pain and suffering, even though this is not for profit, okay? We don't get any single penny from this, and that's why we never run ads. It's commercial free rock, so you can rest assured that we will never be forcing you to buy refrigerators or what have you here on WONC. That's why we're the grooviest channel ever, kind of like how WGN, it first was radio, then it was newspaper, and then, or it was newspaper first, then radio. You know what I mean? World's greatest newspaper, WGN. 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They're trying to get you to think they're the greatest news station, I guess. Anyways, we'll get back into the music since we only have 7 minutes left of the rhythm route. Then it'll be vintage rock. It's Hideaway, Cheryl Lynn up next. Let me know if you have any last minute song requests or a juicy love story. By juicy, make it, I don't know, scandalous, or make it romantic. You choose. 630-637-8989, and I'll catch you in a few minutes on vintage rock.

WONC Naperville, Chicago, now brings you music from the decade 1964 to 1974, arguably the finest decade in music history. So plug in your lava lamp. Mine's flowing real nice. Ouch. And put on your love beads as we play music of the psychedelic era for the next 2 hours on Vintage Rock. Ouch. Ouch. What's up with the electricity in this place?

No Woman, No Cry, Bob Marley and the Wailers. Am I just making this up? But at Six Flags, you know, they have like that little pool section where they have like the waves, the lazy river, all that. I feel like they used to play a lot of Bob Marley. No, I feel like I remember that. I distinctly remember that from being a child. That was like the most I would ever listen to Bob Marley in the entire year. As soon as you go to Six Flags, as soon as I get on that little floaty for the lazy river, I just knew some Bob Marley was gonna start playing. Like it was guaranteed. Anyways, if you have a song request, let me know. 630-637-8989. It's a vintage rock tonight because it is 10 p.m. and we always have vintage rock at this time, at this hour, on these days. What days? Every single day. So it is also a 4x4, but you already know who the 4x4 artist is. It is The Who, but the second hour, we are going to do a lightning round of trying to eliminate, I think it was 60, before I lie to you, was it 1971 versus 1972 or something? With the whole bracket, we're trying to figure out what year is the best year. I don't know. Okay, let's see. Did my bracket not save? I had it in this like website and it was like so official and everything. How do I get back to it? Save. Saved. Okay, here it is. Because I was minimized. Okay. 72 versus 73, 66 versus 67. Which year should we battle tonight? I think we'll do 66, 67 in the second hour. And then what doesn't get finished, we'll do tomorrow as well. And then start 72 versus 73. And then, okay. And then by the time it's like the end of July, we'll have the definitive answer of what is the best year for vintage rock. As the last hurrah of me being here. 630-637-8989. Again, if you have a song request, if you would like to see a particular year duel tonight in the second hour, a Who song request, whatever. I have a song request, so I'm gonna play it for you. Song we haven't heard on vintage rock in a while, but I used to be obsessed with it, and I still am obsessed with it. I don't think there's any other song that's just like this, even though this Baroque type sound was very popular during this time. No other artist captured this vibe the way that Left Banke did. It's Pretty Ballerina up next.

The best of the psychedelic era of rock and roll from 1964 to 1974. It's Vintage Rock on FM 89.

I was jawboned by the band. One of the more popular plastic surgeries in Asia and Korea, especially, is getting your jawbone shaved down. And it's to make your face like slimmer. But I'm just like, this is just so like medieval. Like opening up your face and like making your jaw, like just like shaving it down. Well, they don't actually shave it down. They'll just like hammer it off of you basically. And like if you're lucky enough, you get to keep your jawbone as a souvenir. But there's this one clinic in South Korea where they keep all the jawbones that they broke off, and they have this like huge tube at the entrance. It's kind of like an art piece at this point. They've got hundreds, thousands of like jawbones in there. And you can just like walk in and see all the jawbones that they've all the jaw shavings that they've done. And I'm like, that's just so crazy to me. It's just one of those things where like it doesn't really like it feels like it doesn't make sense to me because okay, say you have like a really wide jaw and you just like your jaw. It's your right to just do whatever you want with your jaw. But I feel like okay, so now you're gonna have that like skin that's sagging down because you had to stretch your skin to go over your larger jaw and you don't have a jaw anymore. So now you're just like, so do you also have to get like a mini facelift kind of a thing? But with a facelift, then your skin also starts to sag more because it's getting stretched. So you have to go in and do another thing. You see, I don't know, like all these like plastic surgeries, like it sounds simple and enticing and all that, but like I feel like once you start doing with one thing, then like another problem is going to arise. I don't know. Kind of like how with like injectables, like they're very trendy and they're getting more affordable, I guess, or they're easier to get now. I think there's like a gajillion filler injection clinics in like Naperville, and you could just walk in and go get your lips done or whatever you want. But like it never dissolves. Like you can get it dissolved, but like it migrates, and like you won't know where it is until you get like an X-ray, and then like suddenly your lip filler is all the way by your eyeballs. But you just don't know. So when you like drink alcohol or eat too much like salt the day before something, your face swells up because like something about, like the filler, it like retains water a lot. So like your face swells a lot, your lips swell a lot. If you isn't that crazy? Like that's just very fascinating to me. The world of plastic surgery and beauty enhancements and all that. Kind of people who get like face, like the peels, the chemical peels, where they just like basically singe the top layer off of your skin. But then afterwards, once like the new layer of scales grow back on your skin, you look like 10 years younger. And I'm like, that's so cool. We're like lizards who can grow back their tails, but you're like getting a more youthful face. But I'm like, what if it doesn't? Now you have a whole scar on your face. Then what? It's too risky for me. I think aging gracefully is the way to go. Here's Signs by Five Man Electrical Band.

0: Signs by Five Man Electrical Band. It's now time for the 4x4 featuring The Who. And for some reason, that just didn't sound right. I was like, The Who? Like, who's The Who? I had like a really big brain fart. And I was like, is this even a band? Did I just like lie to everyone? Did I make up a band for some reason? Okay, anyways. The first song, it's Silas Stingy. Thank you, John from Elgin, for sending that request. And I wish I could go back and... I wouldn't say my parents failed me, but I want to know why I turned out the way I did when I was very young. It wasn't that I couldn't share. Like, I didn't have like sharing issues. I was just like very, I wouldn't say possessive, but like emotional. I was very emotionally attached to things. When everyone would be like trading, I don't know, like eraser heads off the pencils or something, or just like sharing stickers, I don't know, just like small things that children do, it's very normal. I just can't bear myself to give away my belongings. Like, in my head, I was like, my mom bought me this eraser with her money, and I'm gonna give it away, and I'm gonna give it to someone else? My mom got me this. Do you know what I mean? Like, I just couldn't like bear it, like the thought of it. And I was like, no, like, this was a gift that she gave to me. And it was, like, okay, maybe it wasn't something that was gifted to me by my parents. Maybe it was, like, something, like, I found a bracelet that I found on the floor. And I was wearing the bracelet all week. And then a friend had another bracelet. I'm like, oh, do you want to switch bracelets? Any other girl would have been like, oh, my God, fun. # let's do it. I couldn't bear it. I just couldn't do it. Like, I would just literally get, like... I wouldn't cry, but like I would get like emotional in my head, like my eyes would start to water thinking about like, but this bracelet was like on the floor and it was so lonely and it was like it was abandoned, and I picked up the bracelet and I was like meant to find this bracelet, and this is my bracelet now, and I've been wearing it all week, and I'm gonna be so devastated if this bracelet gets lost again, because I would think of like objects as if like they had feelings. Isn't it? I don't know, it's not strange, because a lot of children do this, obviously. Like, especially with like teddy bears, like if once it was like bedtime, like if I didn't tell every single like teddy bear good night, then I'm like, they're gonna know, like the one that I forgot is gonna know, and they're gonna go to sleep sad. So that was my thing growing up. I didn't have sharing issues. I was just very possessed. That's such a cope. Okay, so maybe I did have sharing issues, but like I could share my crayons, I could share my markers, I could like let people borrow stuff. I just couldn't give things away or trade things the way other children did. So like now that I'm grown up, I'm like, what's the deal with that? I wish I had answers to every single question I have, but that's just the way I was dropped into this earth, I guess. That was how my brain was hardwired. Sentimental value. That's what Chuck from Westmont said. I think I was just a very sentimental child. I think maybe that's what it is. Yeah, no, okay, it's all thank you, now we have answers. I literally said I wish I had the universe just give me answers, and the universe gave me Chuck with answers. Okay, we'll get back into the music with Silas Stingy. Thanks again, John, for that request.
1: In 1964, Roger Daltrey, Pete Townsend, John Entwistle, and Keith Moon came together to form a group that would set the precedent for great rock and roll.
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1: They consider themselves part of the pop art and mod movements. 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And they were the pioneers of the rock opera. The Who, on tonight's Vintage Rock 4x4.

That was The Seeker by The Who here on FM 89. Up next, we've got a song about being a poser. It is I'm One. Maybe it's not about being a poser, but feeling like a poser. Jamie's like, maybe I'm not as mod as all the other cool kids. That's okay. That's okay to get imposter syndrome. Because there's always going to be someone groovier than you. And it's just like, dang it. But then there's someone who's not as groovy as you, and they're like, man, I want to be that groovy. And then, like, everyone is, like, comparing each other to each other, and it's just like, just live. I think the wisest words I've ever read in my entire life from an influencer. I actually don't know if she's an influencer or an actress. I don't know. I don't really recognize her, but she had millions of followers on Instagram. It was, like, a little prompt thing where, like, on Instagram stories where you can, like, send in a little prompt for the account. It's like, ask me a question or leave a comment or something, right? And it was like seeking advice from this girl, and I can't even remember what she was seeking advice for, but the influencer, the actress, whoever she was, I bet she's like an A-list actress, and I'm like doing her so dirty right now, I'm sorry, but she was like, I think we're all just thinking about ourselves too much. And I'm like, where were these words when I was like in middle school? And I was like, everything is so embarrassing. I can't do anything because everything is embarrassing. And I'm like, no one is thinking about you. Like, literally no one is thinking about you. And if they are, then womp womp. So that's the message that I want to spread to the world. You need to stop thinking about yourself so much because no one else is thinking about you that much. Like, especially like public speaking type things, because I had chronic like anxiety, fear of public speaking and all that. But then I was trying to remember like all the people that I witnessed like do like a speech or stand up in front of a crowd or anything, and I'm like, I don't remember a single one of them, so why are they gonna remember me, you know? So that kind of made me feel better. Well, anyways, we'll get back into the music. What is one bit of advice that you would give to someone who thinks about themselves too much? But like, because I feel like as you grow older, the less you care. And that's just like true about like every single person, every single thing. It's just, you just stop caring. You just become just like less insecure, or you just don't care about other people. You realize that you're not as like important as you think you are when you're 13 and no one really like is like staring you down. But I feel like now it is a bit different with everyone like having cameras and the Meta glasses, the glasses that have little cameras in them. So stupid. We need to ban them. Sorry. That's my hot take for the night, I guess. Maybe it's not so hot. Your advice for someone who has social like anxiety, I guess, because obviously this is like an actual like mental illness, and not, no matter how many words of wisdom you speak into people, give like preach or whatever, it's just like, it is an illness. I know firsthand, trust. You know, a little words of motivation, motivational words, those like posters that you would see like in offices in the early 2000s where it was like a majestic eagle sitting on a rock, and like the words would be like, believe in yourself or something like really dumb. We need those back. We as a society need those.

That was my wife, who, going back to me having like public anxiety growing up, I was like, I want to get married. Like, that is like, I want a wedding. I want the whole like shebang, right? But I was like, the idea, the concept of me having to stand in front of a bunch of people sounds dreadful. So much. The fact, like, I know a lot of people like don't say like that little girls don't dream of this anymore or something like that. But like, I unfortunately was one of like the little girls who dreamt of like the huge fairy tale wedding. It was like a million guests, a huge ball gown. I'm descending from a spiral staircase and there's fireworks and it's a huge thing. And there's like I watched Kate and whatever her husband's name is, William's wedding, and that's what I wanted. That was the goal, right? But I was like, but then I'm gonna have to stand in front of people, and that's just horrible. That just sounds dreadful to me, just everyone perceiving me. So then I was like, you know what, you're just gonna elope, because I don't want to deal with all that. And now that I'm, you know, a few years older, do I think that standing in front of perhaps cousins and a few friends on my wedding day is dreadful? No. But the price you must pay is, why is it $10,000 just to like rent out it wouldn't even be, it's just, I feel like more people should get married like at like a national park or something, because the views are beautiful and all the money goes back to like the national park and all that. So I think that's like a cute way to like support nature, support your local park. But I understand people want to get married like in some luxurious cabin, castle in the woods or something, but it's just so freaking expensive. And it's just like, okay, it's gonna be $10,000 and you can only use this one room, and you won't have any access to the entire castle, and we won't supply chairs. And actually, if you want to turn on the lights, that's going to be another $5,000. Oh, you want AC? Here's another $10,000 bill. Parking? Oh, that's not included yet. Here's another $5,000 you need to give to us for us to open up the gate so you can go park here. And it's just like, what are you, like, I'm not getting married anytime soon, but it's just, it's only going to get worse from here. It's only going to get worse. It's just so freaking horrible. And they have like a monopoly on it, kind of like if you're a girl and you want to go get your hair done or your makeup done for like your wedding or something, if you just tell them like, I want to get an updo, they'll be like, okay, $60 or something. I don't know what the updo prices are, but if you tell them I want to get an updo for my wedding, oh, that's actually going to be $500, because they know you, they know you have to get your hair done. Like, there's no way about it. Like, you have to spend the money to get your hair done. So that's why a lot of women, when they're like getting their makeup or hair done, they don't say that it's for their wedding. They just say for a special event, just to see how it is, so you get the cheaper rate. Isn't that so horrible? Like, I know we all have bills to pay. We have to put food on the table. We have to get your bag, whatever. It's just taking advantage of these poor people. Okay, well, anyways, here is Crosby, Stills, and Nash. One of my favorite songs, a bit of a slower one. We'll get back into music. Let me know if you have a song request for the second hour. 630-637-8989.

frustrating myth.

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That was Green Tambourine by the Lemon Pipers here on FM 89. Jury has decided, jury being me, that it's going to be 1967 versus 1966 for this second hour. So send me your song requests. Those 2 years will be battling it out. I think 1967 is going to smoke 1966, but what do I know? We can't decide a winner by the end of the night, then we'll just start off next time on Vintage tomorrow with that same duel, and then we'll move to the 70s, and then from there on, I don't know, 60s versus 70s. I forgot which year it was. Okay, just trust, it's written down somewhere. Trust me. This next song is also from 1967. It's Mr. Soul, Buffalo Springfield.

all the young dudes on FM 89. That was a song request by a mysterious texter, because I don't have your name yet. So until you tell me what your name is, mysterious texter from Illinois, from around here, because you have the same area code as me, 630, and I won't read out your entire phone number. Okay, relax. But until then, you are Hot Tuna, because that is the first song request that they had, a Hot Tuna song. So maybe I'll just have you as Hot Tuna from Aurora. Up next is another song request. It is Cherish the Association. It is from Joel. I remember always being confused by the name Noel, because I knew a lot of Noels, like girls. And then when I finally met a dude whose name was Noel. I was like, but that's for girls, Noel. So I was like, but your name cannot possibly be Noel, like a grassy knoll. And then my mind just like immediately goes to JFK and the grassy knoll. And then I'm like, then from there, my mind goes to that Seinfeld episode where there's like, I can't remember if this is the title of the show or the episode, I mean, but it was like something to do with like a second spitter, because some guy had spit or something, but the like direction of what I spit as. Here's my hot take. Seinfeld wasn't even that funny. And you can't even tell me, well, that was the point, that it wasn't even funny. There's better ways to do that. Like, everyone else in that show was funny, except for Jerry Seinfeld. And you can say, well, no, actually, that was the point, that he was a comedian and he wasn't funny. I don't care. Like it wasn't even funny in like I'm a laughing at you way. Like it was just painful. Everyone else on that show carried. I've never been a fan of Jerry. Never will be a fan of Jerry. I am probably like top 10 like Jerry Seinfeld hater in the world, I'm sure. I've never watched anything that he's been in besides Seinfeld. Mind you, I finished Seinfeld. I watched every single episode from every single season. I watched all of it. And when I finished the entire series, I was like, there's just no way that this is like regarded as the greatest comedy of all time. Everyone else was fantastic. Everyone else was amazing. And then Jerry Seinfeld, whether or not he was playing an unfunny character, that's besides the point. It just doesn't matter to me. Like, me and Jerry were not friends. Like, that is not my bro Chacho. I don't have any other like show I feel that strongly about, though. Like, every other show I can like kind of respect. Let's see. So You Know Not to Double Dip. Yeah, like, okay, first of all, going back to me being a child and all my issues, I was like not like a germaphobe, but like I hated sharing my food. Like, it was just so gross to me. Like, it was like, oh my gosh, in Spanish it's called like very delicate, I guess. Like, I was a very picky child, where it was like, if I was eating chips and I'm like eating my little bag of Cheetos, and then like someone else put their bag in the chips, I was like, you know what, just keep it, it's yours, like I don't want it anymore. And they'd be like, Ashley, why are you like this, why are you doing that? I'm like, because your hands are dirty. I don't know where your hands have been, okay? I don't know, like, if you just scratched your butt. And it was like it was worse, because a lot of people like to rummage in the bag of chips before they just grab one, and I'm like, just grab a chip. They all taste the same. Like, please, just grab one. Like, to this day, it still kind of bothers me, but I'm like, whatever. It'll strengthen my immunity, I guess, my immune system. But that's one of my pet peeves. When someone puts their hand in a bag of chips and they're in there, what are you digging for? Just grab one. But same with, like, dipping stuff. Like, especially if you're, like, sharing with someone. Why are you dipping into my cheese sauce? Like, now your germs, they crawled down from your fingertips onto the fry. The germs on the fry have then cannonballed into the cheese dip, and now you're giving me your butt germs. That's how that works with me. Every other, like, family, every single normal person, when they get, like, a drink at, like, the movie theaters or, like, at a restaurant or something, like, even if it's just, like, a drink, it's, like, a normal drink with a straw. And the one of the parents takes a sip from the straw, and then they offer it to the child, and the child just drinks it from the same straw, because that is normal, because that is like your family, and it's like not even like bad germs. I mean, there is germs. I could never do that. Like, that just, like, even if it was a different straw, same drink, I just couldn't do it. And it was very annoying for other people, I'm sure, but it was very annoying to me as well. Okay, because I wanted to be normal. I wanted to continue eat the
to eat the chips, but in my mind I was like, if I keep eating these chips, I'm gonna die. Like, it was like that serious for me. It was so bad. And then one day I just kind of like toughened up. So not saying it's that easy for everyone else, but you know, we're all on our journey. Okay, we'll get back into the music. Here is Cherish. Let me know, please, please, please, let me know your thoughts on Seinfeld, the show or the dude. I'm very curious, because actually the station manager, like Big Z, Zach, that's like his favorite show. He loves that show down. And I'm like, okay. I always feel really bad for just even thinking like a different opinion from him, but it has to be said. Cherish here on FM 89. Let me know your thoughts again on Seinfeld.

Conquistador Procol Harum here on FM 89. Looks like 1967 is winning, since that's where most of the song requests are coming from. And I'm glad to see that everyone else also hates Jerry Seinfeld. Everyone is like, okay, like the show's not that bad, like, okay. But then there's the people agreeing that like Jerry kind of sucks. As in like an actor, I can't really speak on him because I've never seen anything he's in other than Jerry than the Seinfeld like show. So I guess I'm not a good critic for that. But going back to some more shows, okay, top 250 TV shows of all time. Let's see one where I have any hot takes on. I was like, are these really the most popular, as in like most watched? Because this is not making sense. They have Breaking Bad at number one, so I was like, okay, whatever. But the rest of the list is just like Planet Earth 2, Cosmos 2, Blue Planet 2. Who is rating these? Okay, let's see. Okay, Twilight Zone, we already established that's the greatest show of all time. Sherlock, The Office. Okay. What are your thoughts on The Office? Because unfortunately, I do really enjoy The Office. I know some people don't like it, don't care. Argue with the Wall, I think it's really funny. I've never watched the British one. I really want to. I just never gotten around to it. I think the American version is great because I love Steve. He's such a cutie. Yes, Steve, like Steve Carell. Like, he's just... Here's my hot take. I think Jim does not deserve Pam. Pam was an angel sent from above. And Jim was borderline cheater. He was just, like, always, like... in a bad mood. Like, I was not into the whole Pam and Jim thing. Like, yeah, they were cute, they had their moments, but when he went to the other like office or whatever, and he was like eyeing that other girl, okay, so deep in your heart you're a cheater. Okay, got it, okay, noted. So now you don't have my approval, you do not have my blessing to marry Pam, basically. And that just made me so mad. I do not like Jim. That's my hottest take from The Office, because everyone wants the gym to their Pam or whatever. It's like, no, I wouldn't wish that. I don't want a gym to my Pam, actually. Like, keep him away from me. No, thank you. But everyone else, love them. I love that show. Okay. Again, why are these shows... These are all, like, History Channel shows or, like, Nat Geo shows. Who made this list? Okay, Friends. Thoughts on Friends? I don't know if it's an unpopular opinion. It is now with like Gen Z. All of Gen Z hates the show Friends, and it took a very millennial show. Maybe I'm millennial at heart, but I liked Friends. Like, it got the job done. It was funny. It was cutesy. It was cozy. I love their Thanksgiving episodes. Is it annoying at times? Yeah. Is Ross annoying? Yeah. But like, it had its moment. Okay. Like, it was good. Don't lie. But let me know your thoughts on The Office. Let me know your thoughts on Friends. 630-637-8989. And we'll get back into the music with another song, Happy Together by The Turtles. That one is a song request from Ed in Naperville. So thanks for that song request, Ed.

Same old song and dance. Aerosmith, thank you, Linda from Aurora, for sending that song request in. And up next, we've got some Thin Lizzy, because Linda also wanted to listen to some Thin Lizzy. She was asking how many Thin Lizzy, I think the more I say that, the less it sounds like an actual word, how many songs we have. And looks like, I know we have two for sure. We have the Whiskey one and we have the Sarah one. Oh my gosh, we only have two. Oh my goodness. Okay, so it looks like I'll just have to play one of those two. And I'll do my Sarah, since we listened to Whiskey in a Jar not too long ago. A few months ago. St. Patrick's Day. That was okay. It could be longer, but it's okay. I always growing up, I wished that there was more artists that, like female artists that sang songs about male names. Like there's always like dudes singing about like pretty girls named, I don't know, what's a pretty girl name? There's like a bunch of like Sarahs, obviously. For some reason, my first thought when I said what's a pretty girl name, I was like Avery. Yeah, I feel like Avery's pretty. I've never met an ugly Avery because I've never met an Avery. So there we go, there we have that. Michelle, okay, famously, the Beatles, yes, of course. What's another famous? Roxanne, she sounds foxy. I don't know if I told you this story already, but like I have a friend who doesn't want kids, but her boyfriend of like many years does want kids, and it's like a very strange relationship, and I don't like the boyfriend, but that's okay, that's not my business, I guess. And the guy, he actually does want kids, multiple, but he doesn't want to get married, because for some reason that's, I never understood that. Tangent for a second. Why some people are like, marriage is too much of a commitment, like I'd rather just have kids. What? Like literally what? Like make that make sense to me. Like, okay, so you don't want to get married because that's too much of a commitment, you know, like the legal paperwork, I guess. I don't know. Filing for divorce, okay. But children isn't a commitment? So that's kind of your responsibility for like the next 20-ish years of their life.

to free country. But like, to say that, just, this is what I mean, like, you can get married 10 times and everything will be fine. You can't really just like leave 10 children behind and like, you know, not be stressed about that. Like, I'm stressed about that. Like, and I don't even have 10 kids or have to 10 kids to worry about. Okay, well, going back to it, I wish there was more girls that sang about dudes, because the only one that I can think of right now is Olivia Newton-John, Sam. That's genuinely the only one I can think of. Lana Del Rey has one, Salvatore. That's it. End of thread, end of list. I can't think of any other woman singer singing about a man, but I can like name, I'm sure, dozens of guy singers singing about girls. Let me know, 630-637-8989, your favorite song by a female artist singing a song with a male name in the title. Right. Okay, so here's My Sarah, then Lizzie up next.

She's Not There, The Zombies on FM 89. That was a song request from Clint in Eden Prairie. Thank you for that song request. Up next, we've got a song request that I dedicate to the motorcycle gang that just drove by. I honestly thought the world was ending. I was like, okay, where are the trumpets? What was that one thing? It was like last summer, 2 summers ago, when a bunch of people on the internet thought the world was gonna end. What were they calling it? The rumbling? The reckoning? It was like some like weird word. Like, I'm pretty sure it started with an R. It wasn't like revolution or revelation or anything like that. It didn't sound, obviously it was kind of like biblical undertones because it was like the end of the world and they're like the trumpets. I can't remember what it was, but the ground was like rumbling. There was like, you know, imagine 50 hogs, like bicycles, not like pigs, just driving by slowly, that the vibrations of that. Okay, so I was like, okay, what is going on outside? Is there a monster? I don't know. But it was just motorcycles. I think they were motorcycles. I didn't really look outside. So maybe it was an alien. I don't know. Shout out to bike riders once again. And the song is from 1966. Dare I say ahead of its time. It could have been released in 1967. It could have been. It could have been released in 1968, even that far. I'm not saying it's groundbreaking, but it was definitely like a few months ahead of its time. I Feel Free by Cream, just to kind of level it out a little bit for myself so I don't get too biased, because right now I'm really enjoying music from 1967, but I think we're just gonna have to do one more hour of it tomorrow because it's too close. The race is too close. I've only listened to like, what, 3 songs of each year? You can't decide yet. Unless it's some sort of gut feeling you've got, let me know. 630-637-8989. Let me know which bikes look cooler. Like the ones, like the really sporty ones that always come like in like lime green or something, like yellow. Something looks like from Tron. Do you know what I mean? Like it's like the skinny bikes and they go fast. Or like, not like a Harley, but like, you know, when you think of like a hog and it's like a hunk of metal. Like I feel like they're always really long and they always take a bunch of space. And they're just like, I don't know. Like they're obviously bigger because they're, you know, like hogs, they're not really meant for speed. Let me know which ones look cooler. 630-637-8989. Then we'll get back into music with Cream. I Feel Free.

Eleanor Rigby, The Beatles on FM 89. I don't remember if I wanted to name my child Eleanor and or Rigby when I was younger, because I feel like after every other Beatles song, I was like, yeah, that's the one. Oh, Jude, yeah, that's the name. Prudence, oh, that's the one. Michelle, actually, that's the one. Like, every single name that they mentioned, Lucy. You see, this is what I mean. Going back to what I said, there's so many instances of dudes singing about girls, but girls are not singing about dudes. That's okay, though. That's okay. Men should not be serenaded to. Just kidding. No, I think that's actually kind of... Oh, I think that'd be kind of cute if it was, like... If serenades were even a thing still. I know in some parts of, like, Mexico, it's still kind of, like, a thing where you, like, bring in, like, the whole, like, extravagant, like, come in on a horse and a guitar and roses, and you have mariachi next to you, and then you come and, like, serenade your lover, and they're, like, looking outside from the balcony. This sounds, like, so, like, make-believe and something from, like, a novela, but, like, I've seen it happen, and it's, like, maybe it's, like, not as glamorous as you're picturing it to be, but it does happen. It'd be, like, I was gonna say dingy, but not dingy is not the word, but like you know, the street is kind of like, it's like barely a road, and like it's just like a dirt road, that's what it is. It's like a dirt road, and the houses aren't like obviously like huge houses with balconies, but it's like it's two stories nonetheless, and the girl, she like is looking out from like the second floor window. There's just like so many videos of that happening like on Facebook, so that's how I know that this is still a thing that's happening. And there's also another thing that's happening where instead of like the guy asking, will you be my girlfriend, he asks, will you let me be your boyfriend? And I'm like, that is just so cute, that is so romantic. Like, yes, ask me for permission to have the honor to call yourself my boyfriend. So I'm loving the change, but I don't know if it's like a trend or if this is like actually society shifting towards that, because again, like, algorithms, you think that everyone knows what you're talking about, and then you interact with real people outside of your screen, and they're like, what does that mean? Example of that, if you've seen Impractical Jokers, there's this one bit where they ordered like a whole pizza, and the guy was supposed to say like the line, and the line was, I'm Tonka Jahari, but I would never order a full-size pizza or something, right? And the pizza was for Tonka Jahari, and the delivery guy was like, Tonka Jahari, come get your pizza. And he was like, I don't know. Like, I didn't really grow up watching Impractical Jokers. My dad wasn't an Impractical Joker kind of guy, but I know the reference, okay? And someone had written that on a Starbucks cup, because we are, like, legally... Okay, not legally, but, like, some baristas get fired because they don't write on the cups, which I think is very stupid, because... it's a rush, you know, and we want to get you your drink fast, but no, we have to write a poem for you on the cup, which is fine, you know. I think when it's sincere, it's cute. When you're forcing it, then it gets kind of silly. But someone had written the whole Tonka Jahari joke, and the girl took really big offense to it, and she complained to corporate, and I'm like, oh. So I thought that was kind of funny. Not funny to her, because she was obviously very hurt by that, but I'm like, to complain to corporate? I don't know. So, goes to show, you never know what some people know and some people don't know. And I'm sure as I'm telling you this Tonka Jahari joke, you're like, who the heck is Tonka Jahari and why is she ordering a pizza? It's a dude. Okay, we'll get back into the music. Vintage Rock Tomorrow, 66 versus 67. Because guess what? We haven't even listened to the Monkees. And who were the kings of 1967? The Monkees. So, we'll end it off with a... Beach Boys song. We'll do Sloop John B. Heard the song was really big in 1966 by someone who was 4 years old in 1966. So I think that's the best eyewitness account of we have of this song in that year. Let me know if you have a song request for after Vintage Rock, because I'll be here, of course, for a few minutes. And then I'm out of here. And then you'll be here with the music, commercial free as always, of course. So thanks for tuning in and getting groovy with me. I'm Ashley. I'll be back tomorrow, so don't go anywhere. Mystery 4x4, you know the whole thing. Stay cool as a cucumber. It's getting warm now. And I'll see you. I'll catch you on the flip side, I guess. Whatever that means. Here's Sloop John B., the Beach Boys, to wrap up Vintage Rock here on FM 89.

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0: It looks like a hippie threw up in here. 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

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Then come on across to me. 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

What if I told you that I was gonna bury $1 million in the ground, never to be seen again? 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

inseparable, in fact, until the day Miguel died. 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

0: Here at Angels on Wheels, we treat our animals with the utmost care and respect. This here's Buster. Buster, why don't you tell the nice people about our policies?
1: Sure thing, Mike!
2: Your dogs talk?
0: Just this one. His mother was a Doberman.
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0: 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Oh, excuse us. That means it's time for
1: walks!
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1: You liking the music, man?
0: Yeah, bro, I can feel it. I mean, aren't you Eric Clapton from, like, The Cream? How did you get my house?
1: 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What is important is the power of vintage rock on FM 89. 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
0: Wait, aren't you supposed to be British?
1: I'm just a figment of your imagination. 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

0: He's at the 30, 20, 10, 5. It's a touchdown, Utah! Kalen Clay! Wait, the play is still alive. They're saying he let go of the ball before he crossed the goal line. And Oregon runs it back for a touchdown.
1: For Kalen Clay, it was a humbling moment, but he didn't let stopping short of the goal line stop him short of his life's goals. Kalen became an All-American and played 4 years in the NFL. 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

0: at the 30, 20, 10, 5. It's a touchdown, Utah! Kalen Clay! Wait, the play is still alive. They're saying he let go of the ball before he crossed the goal line. And Oregon runs it back for a touchdown.
1: For Kalen Clay, it was a humbling moment, but he didn't let stopping short of the goal line stop him short of his life's goals. Kalen became an All-American and played 4 years in the NFL. 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
1: You thinking what I'm thinking?
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1: One, two, three.
0: A dog. 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
0: 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Why are we even watching this?
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British planes are stalling. 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
2: Maybe the Gulf Stream doesn't stop. What does that mean for extreme climate change in Europe? Dr. Alice Carter-Champion from Royal Holloway finds surprising deep past stories with news for today. When permafrost thaws, natural systems could release more greenhouse gases than humans do. Not much you can do at that point. From Institut Pierre-Simon Laplace in France, Dr. Philippe Sieyès returns with worrying new science. First, planet Earth is frantically waving hands about climate change. Overheated Western Europe, unheard of June wildfires on Greenland, Antarctica above freezing, even in the dark of winter. This is wrong. It should not be happening. Here is the quick news. Yet another punishing heat wave struck Europe last week in June. France closed hundreds of schools and canceled public events. Paris soared above 40 degrees C, over 104 Fahrenheit, for the first time ever in June. The heat turned into extreme weather in Germany, big storms. Spain reached 45 degrees C, 113, with dust pollution from the Sahara in the south. A new report from Alliance Trade warns such extreme heat drags the European economy. Productivity could fall as much as 7% in some EU countries. Climate change cost the economy big time, too. Then there's both poles. They're melting. In the dark winter of Antarctica now, when it should be cold, almost like outer space, we have a weird winter heat wave. In some places, temperatures are 36 degrees Fahrenheit above normal for June. That is 20 degrees C hotter. According to Business Today, the Antarctic Peninsula recorded daily highs above freezing during that coldest, darkest stretch of the year. Glaciers on King George Island are thawing, and they should not be. Even Antarctica can't freeze these days. Meanwhile, U.S. representatives tried to erase the words climate change at a big Antarctic meeting. They call it specific environment change instead. France expressed it had strong concern about the gradual disappearance of references to climate change in the work of the Committee for Environmental Protection. At the other end of the world, Greenland is warmer than ever, plus a recent heat wave. Ice loss in Greenland is massive, up to 17 times faster than normal. After its warmest January on record, Greenland is now dealing with something new, wildfires. According to Carl Brick Zinglerson, head of the Department of Environment and Minerals, there are no traces of vegetation fires in Greenland before 2008. This is new. Greenland has wildfires, and they're starting earlier. In America, there's a battle of extremes. One heat wave follows another with ugly storms, tornadoes, hail, the works in between. The brilliant Emily Aitken reports, America is set up for fire like a tinderbox. In her Substack newsletter, Heated, Emily finds government reporting, already this year, 33,349 fires have already burned through more than 2.6 million acres, a little over 4,000 square miles. That is about 63% higher than the 10-year average for this point in the year, end quote from Emily. The federal government declared a national preparedness level 3, not usually seen in June. It's better in July or August. Down in the south, it's been killer heat from Texas to Florida. In Tropical Storm Arthur and its aftermath, Louisiana broke its all-time record for 24-hour rainfall. It was 22 inches, 55 centimeters in 24 hours. This one went over 2 feet of rain, basically in a day and a night. Lots of flooding, people dying. It was dangerously hot in South Texas, of course, up to 120 degrees Fahrenheit, 49 C. Florida meteorologist Jeff Berardelli says it's not just unbearably hot there now. It's way hotter than it used to be in Florida. He checked records and says, quote, there's been a huge increase in extreme heat across Florida. Look closely. In the 1950s, Florida averaged 20 to 30 days a year with a heat index of 100 degrees Fahrenheit or above. Now that number is 2, 3, and even 4 times higher due to hotter, more extreme weather. It is not coincidence. It is climate change, says Jeff Berardelli. Decades ago, I lived near Tampa without AC. Don't try that now. According to Berardelli's graph, in the 1950s, Tampa had 20 days with a heat index of 100 degrees Fahrenheit or above. Now it's 80 days. Miami had 15 days over 100 heat index in the 50s. Now it's 5 times more, 70 days of unbearable weather. It is cooking in Florida right now. No wonder wildfires and extreme precipitation are on the rise there. So it's not just sea level for Floridians. Don't get me started about unbelievable long-lasting heat around Iran, where the troubles continue. That war has a backdrop where stepping on anything outside burns your feet. The flight decks of aircraft carriers in the Persian Gulf can be 140 degrees Fahrenheit or 60 degrees C. Don't touch anything metal out there without welder's gloves. So this planet is extremely hot in all the wrong places. This is before El Nino adds its burst of Pacific Ocean heat. Don't look away from climate news this summer. This is going to be one hell of a time in the Northern Hemisphere. I'm Alex. I'm focused and determined. 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
2: Scientists in Europe warn us about a big change in the ocean. The impacts would be beyond our experience. The warming North Atlantic current could shift, leaving a patch of awful cold in a rapidly warming world. It sounds strange. Could it happen? Well, it already did, and we just learned more about that abrupt climate transition long ago. The results are shocking, not what you expect. Dr. Alice Carter-Champion was part of the team publishing June 11th in Nature Communications. At Royal Holloway, University of London, Alice is a researcher into the deep past of the ocean. She is a time detective, collecting clues from the bottom of lakes and the sea. We reached her at a workshop in Bulgaria. Alice Carter-Champion, a warm welcome to Radio EcoShock.
4: Hi, great to be on here. Thanks.
2: Yeah, well, let's set the stage. Global ice sheets reached their greatest extent around 26,000 to 19,000 years ago. And this new study begins at the Holocene as it was approaching around 13,000 years ago. What was the climate like at that time, around 13,000 years?
4: So we actually had a warm period not too dissimilar from the earliest stages of the Holocene, from around 14,700 years ago until this transition back into near glacial-like conditions. So you might have seen temperatures that were not too dissimilar to kind of the pre-industrial or maybe a little colder, but you would have also seen much, much more open vegetation and kind of earlier succession and maybe a landscape that was a little less stable, particularly across, yeah, Northwest Europe and America when it wasn't covered by the Laurentide Ice Sheet, which was a massive complex of ice that covered much of Atlantic Canada and northern USA.
2: Yes, everything seemed heading for a warmer time we called the Holocene, but around 12,900 years ago, there was an abrupt, severe cooling in the Northern Hemisphere lasting about 1,200 years. What happened to the British Isles during this excursion called the Younger Dryas, and why is it called that?
4: Yeah, it was a pretty stark conditions, to be honest. Our reconstructions, well, not from this study, but more generally, suggest that particularly in the Western Highlands of Scotland and high areas in the Lake District and parts of Wales in the UK at least, small ice glaciers and ice margins expanded again. And you saw conditions maybe up to 8 degrees colder, with permafrost covering quite a lot of Northern Europe. So it was pretty chilly.
2: 1,200 years is a relatively short time to be talking about in geology. How do we know this really happened?
4: We have to use records beyond the historical kind of evidence that we have. So there's no textbooks or archival material that we can use. But instead of searching back through the pages, we can look at sediment records. So with the idea that below the surface, we have in lakes and particularly within the ocean, we can start to see that further back, kind of deeper that you go, you reach further back in time. And so you can extract proxies for climatic changes. For example, if you're thinking in a lake setting, you can get tiny grains of pollen that record and are kind of produced from trees. And from those pollen grains, we can infer vegetation changes. You can extract quantitative, pretty robust temperature reconstructions from small fossil midges, little non-biting midges. They're called chironomids, and they're very strongly dependent on what the air temperature or the surface water temperature was in a particular lake. So we can use a range of different proxies for climate change in place of using archival material. In the ocean, there are similar proxies, although slightly different. So the study that we published in earlier this month used small microfossils. So they're about the size of a grain of sand. They're called foraminifera. They're not particularly complicated beasties. They look a little bit like popcorn, the ones that live in the surface ocean. But what these foraminifera can tell us is what the temperature and salinity of the ambient water around them was at different points in time. So by looking at a 1 centimeter or half a centimeter going down a sediment core, a mud core, from below the sea floor, we can reconstruct what both the surface temperatures were doing. So some of these foraminifera like particularly cold conditions, whereas some of them are more associated with more tropical waters. And again, just above the bottom of the seafloor, you also get these foraminifera, different species, obviously, that also can record temperature and salinity and kind of the water mass characteristics. So from looking at these and the geochemistry of these foraminifera, we can start to build up a picture at specific locations of what was happening in the North Atlantic during this time period of abrupt cooling. It's only through kind of adding these observations or paleo observations at specific points across both the North Atlantic, but also in North America, in Europe, that we can begin to build up this picture of what climate was doing and how quickly it changed.
2: And here we come to an astounding surprise. Contrary to what we thought, the big Gulf Stream did not stop during that severe pullback?
4: No, not at all. So we were expecting to see cooling at the onset of this cold period. However, and in line with what quite a lot of climate models have predicted, we actually see through these foraminifera and the chemistry of their shells, we can see that there was actually a warming of this north offshore Canada region. So the Gulf Stream, instead of substantially weakening and kind of limiting its northward extent, extends further northward onto the kind of closer to the coast. And this is something that we saw both at the onset of the Younger Dryas period, but is also something that we're seeing today. So you can look at kind of changes relative to the global mean or kind of the mean ocean change. And you can see both this warming of the Gulf Stream region close to Atlantic Canada and Newfoundland and Nova Scotia. But you also see this cold blob, so this cooling south of Greenland that's really, really stark and has caught the attention of quite a lot of scientists and the public.
2: And key to what you just said, you could measure sort of surface temperatures long ago from those little creatures and right down near the bottom. Can you tell us what your team thinks happened? Tell us about the layers of what goes on in the oceans in those past times.
4: Yeah, I think that's one of the kind of key points from our study is that we think of that bring us our warm conditions kind of to Northwest Europe is where it's often thought of as kind of conveyor belt, quite a simple treadmill-like structure. But actually, by looking at both the surface ocean and deep ocean at our very sensitive location in the Northwest Atlantic, we're able to see that actually it may not be a simple treadmill that we're reconstructing and that is responsible for this warming and cooling that we see, but actually something that's a little bit more like a seesaw or a cross trainer. So at the onset of the stadial, the younger dryas, we see this cooling and this reduction in deep water formation. So that bit, kind of as you go over the treadmill down into the bottom, that's the key location where kind of the driver of this treadmill. And we think that weakened in the Nordic seas because of massive amounts of freshwater input from the ice sheets that were kind of surrounding it, you know, from Norway and maybe even from the Arctic via, you know, from the North American ice sheet via the Arctic. And what that did is within a human lifespan, within about 50 years, 50, 60 years, that triggered this northward shift in the surface current in the Gulf Stream. But actually, then within a couple of decades, so within 86 years from the beginning of this shift, we see a compensation almost from a different region of deep water formation. So that kind of engine part of the treadmill, actually, maybe it's not that it was just the importance of the overflow, that deep water forming in the Nordic seas, but there may have been some kind of compensation from subpolar deep water forming, either in the Labrador Sea or in the subpolar region, so south of Iceland. And that's really important to think about because it means in the deep ocean, maybe we're not just going to be seeing one simple switch or sliding scale, but actually it's much more complicated than we've previously thought. And the same in the kind of surface ocean. If we're looking at the northward extension of the Gulf Stream, then that means that particularly around Nova Scotia and Atlantic Canada, we're going to see really, really substantial warming, which has pretty big consequences that we're already seeing for marine ecosystems, you know, species range changes, collapse of certain colder tolerant species and a change in the oxygenation of the waters, all which can have really severe consequences for us kind of in the upcoming century. But then on the flip side, if we've got cooler conditions further north, south of Greenland, we're going to start to see these big gradients in sea surface temperature, which is kind of associated or is thought to be associated with more unstable conditions in the atmospheric system. So I'm not an expert in the atmosphere, but we know that if we see changes in the configuration of AMOC, of this overturning circulation, then we can expect to see perhaps more extreme conditions in Northwest Europe. So an increase in heat waves or colder winters or more stormy conditions. So it's really, really crucial to think of the ocean not just as a simple sliding scale of on or off, but as this nuanced and interconnected picture where you have both surface conditions that are responding to the deep ocean on timescales that are infinitely relevant for humanity.
2: Well, that sounds pretty bad, but beyond that too, if we were believing the Gulf Stream must have stopped, then maybe experts have been looking in the wrong places. What do you think?
4: I think it's important to think about the Gulf Stream as just one current in a whole interconnected system of this overturning circulation that I was just talking about. And I think while we haven't got all of the answers in this kind of one particular study, but we can start to see that the patterns that we're reconstructing and inferring match very well with what we predict from physical kind of oceanographic and climate models. So these results fit in pretty well to what we understand about the physics of the ocean.
2: And you mentioned the time lag and between undersea changes and the great cooling, and it was within a lifetime of 30 to 80 years. Is it possible the Gulf Stream or AMOC, as you say, could have already begun to change, but we might not know it until 50 years later, say?
4: Without wanting to be too alarmist, I think AMOC is already changing. If you look at observational records, which only cover, you know, the last 22 years, we can start to see that there is some weakening. Whether that would mean collapse, I mean, to be clear, this study does not reconstruct a collapse of AMOC, and the results instead just suggest that even with a reconfiguration of the currents rather than a weakening, you can still get pretty big regional changes. So perhaps instead of thinking in kind of absolutes. We need to be thinking and reconstruct, or thinking and trying to work out whether the changes that we're already seeing. So we're already seeing the cold blob, this cold period, this cold region around south of Greenland. And we're already seeing warmer conditions where the Gulf Stream would be extending or did extend during the Younger Dryas. And so it's important to try and cut down our carbon emissions as much as possible, because fundamentally we are seeing some changes that were associated with a reconfiguration of the overturning circulation, like in the Younger Dryas. How that may change in the future, that's one of the things that it's so crucial to try and understand better. And I think by looking at the nuances of these surface conditions and how they relate to changes in the configuration of the deep circulation, and testing the changes that we can see empirically in the paleo record with climate models, is the kind of crucial next step to be able to better understand whether we're approaching a tipping point or are kind of what the point of no return may be.
2: And we've been talking about a severe cold period that could cover northern Europe if the ocean changes, even as the rest of the world overheats. But what about the eastern seaboard of North America, like New England and Canada's maritime provinces? What happened then, like almost 13,000 years ago, and what could happen if the Gulf Stream changes this century?
4: Well, I think from what we can see, at least in the Northern Extension region, so around Nova Scotia, we can see warming in the surface ocean conditions observationally, and we can also see that during the Younger Dryas period at this kind of onset of the cold period. But the conditions were very different in the northern seaboard of Eastern America, because there was still a substantial ice sheet that covered quite a lot of that northern region. And so this would have really, really depressed the temperatures and made them much colder. So I think that's also an important point to kind of highlight. While it's really crucial to look at the past kind of beyond the observational record to better understand how these periods of abrupt climate change have kind of played out and what the sequence of events has been, it's also important to remember that they're not a perfect likeness to the conditions that we see nowadays. So whether it be the massive ice sheet that covered much of, you know, Atlantic Canada and some of North America, or the big ice sheet that covered much of Norway and Sweden and Finland, or the sea level change. So sea levels were tens of meters lower than we're expecting, or that we're seeing nowadays, and that we may be expecting in the future. So I suspect that I'm not an expert on kind of what's going to be happening in the future in the northeastern seaboard, but I think it's important to remember that we're in a very different situation now because of the carbon dioxide emissions and the rate and magnitude of heating that we're seeing kind of globally, but particularly in the high northern latitudes, that actually it's not as simple as what happened in the Younger Dryas is going to happen again. So I would be surprised. I don't think it's likely that there's going to be this substantial cooling like we saw in the Younger Dryas in northwestern Europe, but we might see more unstable conditions. And in the same way, it's unlikely that there might be a reconfiguration of the AMOC because of say meltwater conditions in the seas around Norway, but instead because the seas have warmed so much and the atmosphere has warmed so much, that also can kind of limit or reduce the amount of water that can sink down in that treadmill, that engine part of the treadmill. So we still may see weakening or reconfiguration of the overturning circulation, but it's not necessarily going to be via exactly the same mechanism as we saw in the Younger Dryas, because the conditions are different at the start.
5: 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Find out more on the blog, ecoshock.org. 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
2: The year 2015 was the hottest on record to that point. A map of ocean temperatures showed a lot of bright red warming patches around the world, but as you mentioned, there was a strange blue cold blob hovering in the Atlantic below Greenland, And this year, that deeper ocean cooling spread as far west as Canada's Labrador Sea. Could you tell us more about how this could be part of the puzzle of the AMOC change?
4: Yeah, so I think that's one of the kind of critical contributions of our studies is because we're seeing this cold condition that it existed and we reconstruct kind of via other records at the onset of the Younger Dryas because we've got meltwater coming from the ice sheets. Okay, maybe, you know, in the Younger Dryas period, it was from the Laurentide ice sheet across North America, and maybe today it's more coming out of Greenland meltwater or sea ice melting. But we have cold conditions kind of in this south of Greenland and Labrador Sea region, whereas our northwest shift of the Gulf Stream that we can reconstruct from the Younger Dryas matches pretty well to this warming conditions that we see in observational records. And we can also see kind of in marine ecosystem responses. So I think what we may be seeing much more in the future is this complex surface temperature pattern that is particularly nuanced and is not just a simple cooling or warming. And that's because of this rearrangement of the North Atlantic circulation system that is likely occurring. Just to add to that, I think the key point is with the ocean changes, so with these gradients in temperature, with these differences of cold and warm, that's also going to impact our atmosphere, which will impact our weather patterns for different regions. So it's going to make things kind of more complicated to predict and forecast. And I don't know about you, but I've been watching the weather forecasts like nobody's business over the last few weeks because we've had heat waves and then we've had loads of rain and we've had quite extreme conditions in the UK. And I think that's kind of more of the same to be expected because we're seeing these complicated temperature patterns in the ocean that will then result in more complicated atmospheric patterns.
2: That, I think, is a profound point. I'm going to be looking into that further. Now, the movie The Day After Tomorrow showed massive cold invading in just weeks. Scotland and New York froze over before governments could react. In real life, though, if this ocean change develops, what would you think could happen in the UK?
4: Oh, good question. The Day After Tomorrow is one of my absolute favourite films for its inspiration from the Younger Dryas interval. But I think it's really important to make it clear that we're not expecting temperature changes on that magnitude or at that kind of pace. It was beautiful dramatization, but a dramatization nonetheless. I think we'll see patterns of instability with increasing changes in the configuration of the circulation system. As I mentioned before, models suggest that with a change in the overturning circulation, we might be expecting more heat waves, we might be expecting more extreme storminess and kind of intervals of increased rainfall, which would then mean potentially kind of flooding concerns. If I had to summarize it in just a few words, an unstable future.
2: On June 14th, the UK's Guardian newspaper, three top ocean scientists reported programs that monitor the strength of the North Atlantic currents are at risk of being defunded, especially in the United States. The European Open Eye initiative sounds promising, but that doesn't really become functional until about 2035. Are we going blind to this existential danger for the UK and Northern Europe?
4: I must admit, I was really disheartened to see the news that these initiatives, particularly the Ocean Observatories initiative, was being potentially at risk of, as you say, being defunded. And I think it really is crucial to try and understand and observe and monitor, particularly at the highest resolution. So for the Ocean Observatories initiative, this was only set up in 2015, but the depth, breadth of information has been absolutely fantastic. And I think there is a real risk that we are going to be losing a vital element, like you say, our eyes. I'm really profoundly worried what will happen in the future if we don't have oversight on how our ocean system may be changing and is changing, particularly because we can show and we can see how complex the surface temperature patterns and the deep circulation is, it's really, really crucial to get as much information of what's happening in real time as possible, so that we can best begin to forecast and understand any potential approaching tipping points.
2: We have been discussing the new paper, Coordinated Shifts in Deep Water Formation and Gulf Stream Migration During Abrupt Climate Changes. So after publication, it's always on to something more. What are you working on these days, Alice?
4: Oh, great question. I like lots of different elements of reconstructing past changes. I just started a fellowship with the Leverhulme Trust that's looking at reconstructing shifts and the opening and closing of the Bering Strait through flow again in the past, and how that may impact our understanding of overturning circulations. So I'm going to be sticking around the North Atlantic region with my sediment cores and using my favorite foraminifera.
2: From Royal Holloway, University of London, we've been speaking with expert paleo-oceanographer Alice Carter-Champion. Find links to the science and more notes to follow up in my weekly show blog at ecoshock.org. Alice, thank you for sharing time with our listeners.
4: Thanks. It's been great fun.
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2: About 15% of all land in the Northern Hemisphere is frozen year-round. But in the distant past, all that was covered with green life, and that old carbon is stored in the deep freeze, waiting for warmer days to release it. When permafrost thaws, natural systems might release more greenhouse gases than humans do. Is that mechanism already at work? We have new science with more answers. Dr. Philippe Sies is Associate Director of the Laboratory of Sciences of Climate and Environment at Institut Pierre-Simon Laplace, a top-level research institute west of Versailles. Dr. Sies is a physicist specializing in the global carbon cycle and climate change. From France, Philippe Sies, welcome back to Radio EcoShock.
7: Hello, nice to see you again.
2: Good. Well, just before we get to the permafrost, here we go into a strong El Niño year, expected to drive more record heat later this year. You and I talked in 2024 about a study suggesting natural recapture of CO2 by land plants collapsed during record heat. Should we expect another bump in climate change during El Niño simply because overheated plants can't capture as much of our carbon pollution?
7: We do expect that every El Niño comes with a weakening or collapse of the absorption of carbon dioxide by the vegetation in the tropics. And we believe that the same thing may happen in a few months, because the El Niño, which is forecasted by the global weather and climate systems, seems to be a very strong one. And the stronger is the El Niño, the drier is the climate over the rainforest and tropical continents, and we do expect indeed a very bad year again for carbon dioxide uptake by the vegetation and the soils.
2: Well, thank you. Let's get to our more recent work. Why is it important to know when permafrost thaw will ramp up?
7: Well, you know, there is a huge amount of carbon which is frozen below the ground surface, essentially in northern Canada, Alaska, and Russia, in Siberia. We are talking about a huge amount of carbon, typically more than 2,000 billion tons of carbon. This is about three times the amount of CO2 which is in the atmosphere. So we also know that the climate of the Arctic is warming very rapidly, much faster than the global climate. So in response to this fast and large Arctic warming, even if a small fraction of this frozen carbon gets to be destabilized and released as CO2, that will be a massive amount going to the atmosphere and contributing to amplify the future warming.
2: Yes, until recently, a lot of experts and the models treated the Arctic landmass as a helpful carbon sink for the rest of this century. You are co-author of a new EGU paper titled Net Release of CO2 from Thawing Permafrost Soil Carbon, Predicted to Occur Earlier in This Century. What is the new view of when permafrost becomes an important driver of more climate change?
7: Well, the conventional view is that as the climate warms in the Arctic, it's beneficial for plants because they have a longer time to grow and to take carbon and to put it in the soil. So all the conventional climate models that have an imperfect description of permafrost carbon predicted that the continuous growth of plant was basically beating or offsetting the small release of frozen carbon by thawing. We found something different, because for the first time, we accounted for a lot of frozen carbon, which is deep. We're talking about carbon, which is buried deeper than 1 or even 3 meters. And when we account for this old, deep carbon, we found that it's quite vulnerable to warming, and it could release more CO2 than previously thought. And this is the reason why, instead of behaving like a continuous carbon sink in the future, according to our model predictions, we see that the sink will continue until the middle of the century and might reverse to a source because of the very strong effect of the CO2 which is released by the deep carbon that was previously frozen.
2: Philippe, what are the mechanics of permafrost thaw? Is it a shorter snow season, more rain than snow, or just the raw power of heat under the sun? What makes it happen?
7: Permafrost is basically ice, maintaining the soil in a kind of cohesive way with the carbon is the prisoner of the soil ice. And permafrost can thaw just because the air temperature in summer becomes warmer and warmer, and the 0 degree line penetrates deeper and deeper in the soil. Like maybe 50 years ago, if you go to northern Canada, the ice could be found in summer at 20 centimeter depth, and now you will find it maybe at 30 or 40 centimeter. And in addition to that, you have also some abrupt collapse of permafrost, which is observed locally. This phenomenon is called thermokarst. Thermokarst is a massive collapse of ice. In some of the permafrost soil, you have really a lot of ice. Like we're talking about 20 to 30% of ice. So in a single warm summer, all this ice can disappear if the temperature gets above the 0 degree line and doesn't come back. And what was previously frozen basically becomes mud. And this mud will release a lot of CO2 and also methane. So you have two processes. You have gradual warming and, you know, decomposition of this previously frozen carbon. And you have also abrupt changes. All the models we have today, they do the gradual part, and they don't know how to do the abrupt changes.
2: And as you say, the new work dives into ancient carbon deeper below the shallow active layer that most scientists were looking at. How old is this carbon, and why is it becoming a factor sooner than we thought?
7: Well, this carbon is mainly of two types. In northern Alaska and in vast regions of northeast Siberia, this carbon is about 20,000 years old. It was formed during the mammoth time. It's called mammoth steppe. So you had some good grassland with a lot of herbivores grazing and a lot of dust also depositing on the soil. And over time, this has created those incredible deposits which are relatively rich in carbon, which are called yedoma. So yedoma is very thick. You can find yedoma more than 100 meters of thickness, and it contains carbon. This carbon was formed during the Ice Age, during the time of the mammoth. The second big pool of deep carbon is peatland. You have a lot of peatland in Canada, a lot of peatland in Siberia, and peatland are accumulators. Every year you have a little layer of mosses or grass that die and sediment, and basically a peat is a pile of organic carbon that is frozen at depth, and peat carbon can also be very deep. Some peaks are more than, you know, several meters in thickness. And again, when the temperature gets to a deeper, the 0 degree temperature gets to deeper depths, this peat carbon can be released. And peat is a carbon. It's 90% of carbon that you find in the peat. It's really plant material.
2: We might assume that permafrost thaw is mainly a summer thing, so we get seasonal waves of new greenhouse gases and then a freeze-up. But is that true? Do permafrost lands continue to emit warming gases in autumn and maybe even in winter too?
7: That's a very good question, and the research community is asking itself this question. We don't have a full answer to that. But the idea is that soils have a very strong thermic inertia. So if you have a warm summer, there will be like a tongue of warm temperature going deep into the soil. And then when the soil freezes from the top, because the winter or the autumn is coming, the soil can remain unfrozen during parts of the winter because it's still warm at depth from the previous summer. And if you have snow, snow is a very good insulator. It's like a blanket. So indeed, when you have warming in summer, this warm temperature in the deep soil can extend during parts of the winter before everything freezes. So indeed, the legacy of summer warming on autumn and possibly winter emission is quite an important phenomenon that explains why carbon could be released even during the non-growing season by permafrost soils.
2: How do permafrost thaw assumptions in climate models compare to hard data collected in the field?
7: Well, unfortunately, the climate models or the Earth system models, which are used for predicting future temperature and CO2, out of 11 climate models that were used by the previous IPCC report, there is only one of them that has a description of permafrost carbon. All the others, they have frozen soil, but they don't consider the carbon, which is prisoner of this frozen soil, only one. And this model, which is the only one that is having permafrost carbon, did not have deep carbon. It did not have any Yedoma, did not have any peat. So this model underestimated the release of CO2 when the climate will warm in the Arctic because it didn't have enough carbon to lose. With our new model, where we recreate or reconstruct the history of old carbon, and we can simulate the presence of carbon deep in the soil, we found, of course, that there was more to lose. And the other bad news is that this carbon frozen is not something which is difficult to decompose for microbes. It's really something fresh that was put in the refrigerator. And when you open the refrigerator, the microbes, they just jump on it and they can decompose it very quickly. So it's very labile and it's very basically tasty for microbes, for them to decompose it rapidly.
2: A number of papers in the last couple of years warned the Arctic sink grabbing carbon from the air is becoming a source instead. In January 2025, scientists from the Woodwell Climate Research Center found more than one-third of Arctic boreal region is now a source of more carbon into the air. What do you think about the sink-to-source transition?
7: That's also a good question, because from the observation that we have in the Arctic, this paper in 2025 found that indeed already today the climate in the Arctic has warmed by about 4 degrees, so it's very high warming. About one-third of the Arctic land is already emitting CO2. And when you compare this observation today with what is predicted by climate models, they still consider that, you know, the Arctic is green and is taking up carbon everywhere, which means that the model are clearly missing some carbon loss processes, which we observe already today. And these are underestimating this vulnerability of permafrost carbon today. It's very likely that they also underestimate what will happen in the future when the climate will warm even more.
2: Here's another factor. On Radio EcoShock, we cover increasing super wildfires, especially in the far north, like Canada's record-smashing burn in 2024. A 2025 study led by the University of Alberta found burned permafrost peatlands release carbon for years after wildfires. So it's a complex picture where extreme northern heat pushes wildfires that expose more permafrost land. Did your study factor in wildfire damage?
7: Unfortunately not. Our study just looked at peat and Yedoma, but we did not have any description of wildfires which are currently moving far north in the Arctic. And indeed, wildfires, not only do they burn soil down to a relatively significant depth in case of peat burning, but as you explained, they also prevent ice to come back. So there is a salt permafrost for sometimes 10, sometimes 20, sometimes 30 years after fire. So indeed, the occurrence of fire is not only relieving CO2 immediately, like what we saw during the extreme fires in the Canadian summer in 2023, but they cause also a legacy for the future by continuing.

0: lightnings. When lightnings are reaching the ground, they create fires. And we found that in this region covered by peatland in eastern Siberia, over the last 10 years, peatland fires have represented more than 20% of the total CO2 emission from fires. So they are extremely important. I think there is also work in progress showing that indeed during the Canadian fires of 2023, it was not only the trees that burnt, but there was also a lot of soil burning, and many peats have been burning, and that explains why the emissions from wildfires in Canada during summer 23 have been so high. It's not only because biomass has been lost and trees have burnt, but also soils and peat soils have been burning.
1: Yes, that's what fire experts are telling me as well. You mentioned Russia. Are they doing a lot of research in Russia? What have you heard about permafrost there?
0: Well, Russia is the home of permafrost. And unfortunately, with the geopolitical situation, it's not possible anymore for anybody working in the U.S. or Europe to continue to perform research in Russia. So we have lost a lot of precious observations in this very vulnerable region of the world. So I don't think much research is done currently now on the permafrost and the permafrost carbon in Russia, and yet it's the largest source of frozen carbon are in Siberia and in northern Russia, and it's really a pity that we don't have any, you know, observations, at least in the field. We still have satellite measurements, but they don't measure directly carbon fluxes from permafrost to understand what is going on in this important region of the Earth.
1: Can you tell us just a little bit about the lead author of this new paper in Science?
0: The paper of our team that was published last Monday on permafrost is entitled Net Release of CO2 from Thawing Permafrost. And the first author is a postdoc called Yi Qi. She's from China. She's a woman scientist, extremely bright scientist, because she was the first to be able to include the representation of the formation of peat. You know that peat started to grow basically during the Holocene, like over the last 10,000 years. And she also managed to simulate the climate of the mammoth, the climate of the Ice Age, to be able to let her model grow very deep carbon deposit in the Yedoma. And then when she arrives, you know, in like 1800, before the Industrial Revolution, the rise of CO2, she has everything ready in her model to understand how this deep carbon is in place, how vulnerable it is, and how it will respond to the historical and the future warming.
1: So if we go into a guessing game, let's fast forward to 2070, which is just 44 years away, well within the life of many living now. Given what we know so far, what do you think will be happening with the permafrost and the atmosphere then?
0: Well, it seems that the warming in the Arctic is inexorable. It's currently 3 to 4 times faster than the global warming. We are not heading into a strong reduction of carbon dioxide emissions, although we may hope that this will change in the future. So right now, with the stated policies and the lack of mitigation effort, we are probably going to have a global warming of, like, I would say 2.5, perhaps 3 degrees, if we don't do anything. That's global. And for the Arctic, it means an Arctic warming of 7, sometimes 8 degrees in some regions. So, you know, it's just physics. If you expose the frozen soil to temperature above zero during a long part of the year, a lot of the permafrost will be gone. And the carbon will be available for microbes to be decomposed. We still have a lot of uncertainty because we don't know if this carbon is fully tasty for the microbes. We think it is tasty, but we don't have too much measurement to confirm that. And also part of this salt carbon might not go to the atmosphere, it might go as dissolved carbon to the rivers and to the ocean. And this lateral export of carbon after it is salt from permafrost soil is something which is still missing in our model. So we have a lot to do to understand all the possible pathways that determine the fate of previously frozen carbon when it becomes salt.
1: You know, most of us are worried about paying bills or about war and politics. We don't wake up wondering how the permafrost is doing today. But this is a big problem, and it's another one that could sink the climate ship. Who is watching over this? What scientific groups or government agencies or NGOs are watching?

0: watching the permafrost thaw?
1: Well, we have satellites that can tell us now, with relatively good precision, the extent of permafrost and how it is changing with time. We had a lot of field stations that were extremely useful, in particular in Russia, but this data collection has almost stopped, so that's a very big problem for the scientific community because you cannot measure everything from space using satellites. So there is no specific organization which is specifically watching permafrost, but of course there are several research groups in Canada, in the US, in Europe, who are studying permafrost. You have several space agencies, in particular the European Space Agency, they have produced very nice maps of permafrost extent, which are very useful for the scientific community. And you have also the International Permafrost Association, which is a group of scientists from different countries who are trying to share the efforts and data to better understand the permafrost processes, including the changing area of permafrost.
0: Nobody is going to throw a big protective tarp over more than 6 million square miles where the permafrost might be, up to 20 million square kilometers in the far north. A few scientists have suggested injecting sulfates above the Arctic to save the remaining sea ice and slow permafrost thaw, maybe. What do you think? Is there anything that humans will be able to do?
1: That is difficult because, as you said, the region is very big, it's inaccessible, and it's a theater of a lot of phenomena upon which we have very little control as humans, like when the sea ice disappears, the Arctic Ocean becomes darker, it absorbs more energy, and the temperature becomes warmer, and this warmer temperature will reduce further the permafrost extent, so it seems that In this big natural machine, we don't have a lot of options to intervene and to manage things. You might think, of course, that changing the climate by geoengineering, but you don't think we don't know all the consequences of this. There have been also some local efforts or tests to try to better manage the snow cover during the permafrost, basically to make the snow a bit thinner so that the cold wave of the winter gets better into the soil. And one way to do that could be by restoring herbivores, because when you have reindeers or herds of animals who are grazing during the winter to survive, they wake the litter in the frozen soil, they disturb the snow, and the snow becomes less of an insulator. And the cold wave of the winter is able to refreeze the soil better. So I'm not saying that this is, a genius idea that will save us from all the permafrost carbon release, but definitely in regions where you have herds of animals, one option could be to manage Arctic landscape by restoring some grazing pressure.
0: So the bottom line is we have to drastically slash our greenhouse gas emissions because natural systems like permafrost are responding to our warming by adding more warming. What does your new study tell us about projected net CO2 uptake of the northern latitudes and then what the human carbon budget has to be?
1: Well, indeed, our new study is showing, so it's only one single model, and of course more models will have to reproduce and to try to do the same exercise, that instead of being like a safe trap to absorb carbon in the next century, the Arctic land will continue to absorb perhaps until the middle of the century, and then in case of high warming scenario, they will go progressively into reduced uptake and they will emit carbon to the atmosphere. So we are not prepared to that because all the projections for what we call the remaining carbon budget, basically how much carbon are we safely allowed to emit from human activities in order to overpass a global climate warming of 2 degrees, it will have to be reduced again because if we know that there is a dangerous mechanism at work in nature which is capable to release CO2, we will have to break more effectively to further reduce the human-induced emissions. And unfortunately, we're not really taking this road at the moment.
0: And here is what we are really talking about. In 2003, France suffered the most mass heat deaths in modern European history. And heat like the Sahara continues to invade France now and then, even recently. And these hidden changes in the Arctic that we are talking about could make all that worse in coming decades. How worried are you personally, Philippe, about climate change?
1: Well, since I'm the guy doing research on the bad news, I try to protect myself because, of course, everything I find, whether it's, reduction of the forest carbon sink in Europe or very bad years, like El Niño year in the tropics, or now this permafrost release, are showing that the likelihood of bad news ahead means big sources of CO2 coming from natural system is very strong. So it's important, of course, to warn the public with that. But it's important also to continue the research in order to be able to really reduce the uncertainty and to better predict what will happen. Because as you said, it's extremely important. And honestly, I think it's almost a scandal to see that there are maybe only 10 or 20 research groups who are researching permafrost carbon actively. And because it's so important for humanity to understand if permafrost carbon will become a source or remain stable in the future, it should be a massive investment in research. And unfortunately, it's still not completely the case.
0: As we wrap this up, what are you working on next?
1: Well, I'm working on bad news, as I said. So I'm working a lot on how forests in Europe have been declining carbon sink, despite the fact that they are heavily managed, because you have a lot of attacks of insects and also fires in the summer. So I'm working a lot on how those disturbances, as we call them, are reducing, sometimes quickly and sometimes drastically, the absorption capacity of forests. And we're also working with several colleagues on this peat fire, because nobody knows about peatland fires. There have been like a curiosity with zombie fires, that start in the summer and start again the next winter or the next spring. We believe that peat fires can be also a very important amplification of warming, and there is very, very little data, very, very little research on it. So this is also, I think, a very important new air system process that needs to be studied, and so that we can understand what is the risk for the future.
0: Well, I know how important peat fires can be, because in 1997 and 98, the last strong El Nino, the peat fires in Indonesia pushed that country up to be about the third or fourth largest carbon-emitting country in the world. So definitely there's a lot that go on. And we could also look at the peat fires in Russia in 2010, very important there. From Institut Pierre-Simon Laplace, we have been speaking with Dr. Philippe Sieyès. And you can find links to all the science we just talked about in my show blog, Wednesdays at ecoshock.org. Philippe, thank you for sharing your time with us.
1: Thank you very much. Have a good day.
0: I'm Alex Smith for Radio EcoShock. That's it for this show. 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Thank you for listening, and let's meet up again next week.

Good morning. There's a little hesitation there because my name's Nick Hoyle, by the way, if people don't recognize me. And I'm usually at the 9G service, and we usually have a song first. Then somebody gets up and says anything. So I'm sitting here waiting for the song to start, and I guess it just finished there. So kind of funny. But happy Father's Day. That's wonderful. See all the dads here. You know, usually the church is full on Christmas, Easter, Mother's Day. And Father's Day, not so much. So I'm glad everybody here, and it's not raining out there, so that's great. Today we continue our service, our series of sermons called Remarkably Found, and Pastor Cindy is going to be talking about Found in Love today. And all of a sudden, it just went dead on me. There we go. So the first announcement I want to make is Vacation Bible Camp is coming up, and you can make a difference in the camp. We're doing a Snow Mountain Challenge by being part of our prayer team. I had 105 prayer partners down there. I just found out it's up to 150 prayer partners. So we got a lot of kids coming, and that's for adults too. So you can pick up the cards out by the gathering space and everything, and I think this is the last Sunday to do it, so make sure you grab one of those and pray for a person who's participating in Vacation Bible Camp. And that's in July. I don't have the exact date, but it'll say on your prayer partner card on that one. My next one is not specifically church-related, but kind of church-related, and it's called A Seat for Everyone, Naperville Comes Together. And this is, you know, they want us to join, they'd like us to join with the city of Naperville, Naperville Neighbors United, and North Central College. And this happens, the first meeting is on Wednesday, July 1st at 6:30 p.m. And what it's all about is getting groups of people together to talk about how do we make Naperville more together, more united, you know, because we've got a lot of diversity in our neighborhood, and we want to become a real neighborhood rather than just a series of individuals on that. So participants will get an opportunity to join a small group in conversation and connection, and then they'll convene as a larger group in late 2026 or 2027. So once again, it's July 1st at 6:30, if you haven't already left for the 4th of July weekend. That's coming up, people. The next one, we are asking for help, assistance. And usually when the church asks for help or assistance, we're always asking for money. But this is, we're asking for your ideas. And we're asking for ideas of how can we welcome Pastor Sophia? So she really feels welcome here at Grace Church. So send any ideas, no matter how crazy, no matter how wild. Sometimes those are the most fun. To your pastors and let us know. And also, out at the welcome desk and at the back of the sanctuary, too, is this piece of paper. And it says, our welcome note to you, to Pastor Sophia. And then the best thing about Naperville is. And we're collecting these. And we got a 3-ring binder about that thick already. And it's about half full. So write your notes to her. And I have to admit that this is something that's very near and dear to my heart because I was a preacher's kid. And we moved at least seven times when I was growing up. And I can remember some of the churches weren't all that welcoming and some were very welcoming. The last one was the best though because I'm a high school student already. And my dad must have talked to people before I came there because the first two people that walked up to me was the football coach and the track coach. Because those are my two sports. So I really felt welcome there. But we want to make sure that Pastor Sophia is very welcome to our church. And then after that, so then on July 5th was when we get to welcome her. So in a couple weeks, we're going to have the faith, food, and fun. So July 5th, we're going to be outside, worship in the park, in the woods, in the field. That's it, in the field. Got it. I knew I'd catch it one of these days. And weather permitting, and it's only one service at 10 o'clock, and then afterwards, we'll have a cookout. And I'm told Pastor Sophia really likes hamburgers, so I think we're cooking hamburgers for everybody there. And you know, bring a dish of pass, and also sign up for that one. And then if you would join me in our opening prayer. On this Father's Day, we give thanks for the fathers, grandfathers, stepfathers, foster fathers, and all who have guided and protected us and loved us.
We thank you for the sacrifices they have made, the wisdom they have shared, and the examples they have set. Bless our fathers today with strength, patience, good health, and joy. Encourage them in their responsibilities and help them reflect your love, grace, and faithfulness in their families and communities. Amen. Now please join me in the Grace Breakthrough Prayer. Almighty God, the people of grace long to fulfill your purpose for us. Holy Spirit, show us the way. In Jesus' name, amen.

0: Good morning. Would you join me for the prayer of illumination? Lord, open our hearts and minds by the power of your Holy Spirit, that as the scriptures are read and your word proclaimed, we may hear with joy what you say to us today. Amen. Today's scripture reading is from John 15, verse 13. No one has greater love than this, to lay down one's life for one's friends. This is the word of God for you, the people of God. Thanks be to God.
1: Good morning. Happy Father's Day. Nick is very, very right. There's a lot of men here today. Usually moms choose to go to church on Mother's Day and the family kind of follows along, and dads choose to go golfing or fishing or take a nap. But the weather's not so great, so that's probably one reason why. Now, I'll give you credit for that. So there is a kind of sacrifice to coming to church on Father's Day. Sometimes it's a matter of, yes, I want to. Sometimes it's a matter that I get to. And that's a real joy. So thank you for being here. There's a kind of sacrifice also that we admire from a distance. The firefighter who runs into a burning building. The soldier who steps into danger for the sake of others. We're moved by the parent who goes without so their child can have enough. And we tell stories about these heroes because something inside us recognizes that love is revealed most clearly when it costs something. By admiring those who have sacrificed, it's not the same thing as being transformed by them. We can admire these heroes without becoming brave ourselves. We can admire sacrifice and still organize our lives around our own needs. We can praise someone else's courage and still avoid the inconvenience of taking a risk ourselves. We can believe in love and still hold back when love starts asking too much of us. That's why Jesus' words in John 15 are so powerful and so unsettling. As Valerie read, greater love has no one than this, to lay down one's life for one's friends. Jesus isn't just giving us a sentimental slogan here. He's not describing love as a feeling. He's telling his disciples what love does. Love gives itself away. Love moves toward another. Love bears a cost. Love lays down its life. So the deeper question is not simply, could I die for someone? In that circumstance, would I choose that option? Or can I also be asking, what kind of person am I becoming? Am I being formed into someone who can give myself away in love? That question is at the heart of this week's movie, Project Hail Mary. We are in the midst of a four-week sermon exploring faith through some of the most remarkable creatures in stories and film, great visions of someone's imagination. And the premise of this film is that the earth is in trouble. Not so much of a stretch for our imaginations, right? Something they are calling astrophage is eating the sun. And it's not just our sun, it's other suns in the solar system that are also being diminished. The scientists have apparently found one sun that is not being affected, but it's 12 light years away. And so they're sending a team to explore what's going on in that place that's not being affected, to discover its secret. Hopefully to bring that back and to save the earth. The remarkable creature that we meet this week is Rocky. Rocky is the beloved alien from Iridian, the planet served by the sun that's dying. He resembles a rock-like five-legged spider. He has no eyes, no human vocal cords. His species uses echolocation to see and communicate. and they use musical chords and tones. And in the movie, they have recorded all of this and programmed it into a, translated into a speaking program so we can actually understand what he says. He is apparently a superior material engineer, but his species lack imagination. So enter the human being, who processes things more slowly but possesses vast creative and abstract problem-solving skills. So Grace and Rocky form the perfect scientific duo. Now, not Grace as in God's grace and not Grace as in Grace Church. Grace is Ryland Grace, played by Ryan Gosling. And he's introduced to us as a brilliant scientist who happens to be teaching junior high at the moment. So he's not someone who's ever imagined himself as a savior of humankind. In fact, one of the story's tensions is that Grace is forced into a mission that may require the ultimate sacrifice. He wakes up from an induced coma, which he's put into against his will, light years from home, carrying the fate of Earth. And he gradually realizes that he has been sent on what is more than likely planned to be a one-way journey. Now, Grace is funny, he's resourceful, he can solve problems, but self-sacrifice, giving his life for humanity, that is not how he sees himself. That was not a choice that he made. There is no deep circle of beloved people pulling him toward courage. No spouse waiting for him, no children. No obvious personal attachment strong enough to make him say, yes, I will give everything for that person. He's been placed in a story of sacrifice before becoming a person of sacrifice. So I'd like you to watch. Let's meet the not-so-courageous Ryland Grace.

0: can't do it. Can't do it. You'll find a solution.
1: You are my solution.
0: My place is in the classroom.
1: Stop pretending this is about your students. It's so insulting. Grace, we will lose a quarter of the world's population in the next 30 years. And that assumes that the nations of the world work together to ration food, which they won't. So I doubled the estimate. And if you would truly care about the children, or anyone else for that matter, you'd get on that ship.
0: I understand the stakes. I do. But I don't have it in me. My mind is made up. I'm sorry, but you just can't talk me into it.
2: You can cut it there. I'm not going to let you see the rest of that. But you have to watch the movie for yourself to get some pieces of it. And it may sound like science fiction, which of course it is, but it's also deeply human. Many of us do not become loving people by sitting quietly on the sidelines and deciding whether or not to be a loving person. In the abstract, you know, we would like to be more selfless, but we are formed by relationships, by practicing, by being thrown into scenarios that demand something of us. See if we can rise to the occasion. We're changed by a particular people with particular names. We learn that love is not an idea, but it's a bond. And that's what Grace learns when Grace meets Rocky. Rocky is on the same mission that Grace is on, trying to stop the astrophage. Their two spaceships almost collide. Rocky is strange to him at first. He's an unknown, he's an alien, an other. The relationship begins under pressure with fear and confusion and necessity. They need each other to survive. They need each other to solve this problem that's right in front of them. So they have to learn how to communicate across their enormous differences. And slowly, as they work at it, something happens. Grace, suddenly he's not simply working with Rocky, he comes to care about Rocky. Rocky becomes more than an ally. Rocky becomes a friend. And friendship changes the moral shape of Grace's life. At the beginning, Grace is forced into a mission for humanity. By the end, he chooses sacrifice for someone he loves, for a planet that he loves. He discovers someone he cares enough about to risk everything. His relationship forms him into a different kind of person. It's one of the great truths of Christian discipleship. See, God is never mentioned in the movie, but almost anything we see out in real life, if we're looking through it through our lens of God's love, we can see where God is at work. And this particular story helps love to reveal not merely who we are, but to see how love forms us into who we become. Jesus says, "Greater love has no one than this, to lay down one's life for one's friends." But we should remember the context of this, where he says it. This is in John 15, and it's not just a passage about someone's heroics. It's a passage about abiding. Jesus says, "Abide in me as I abide in you." He says, "I'm the vine, you are the branches. As the Father has loved me, so I have loved you. Abide in my love." Before Jesus commands sacrifice, he invites connection. And that matters. Because Christian love isn't supposed to be manufactured by guilt. It's not forced by pressure. It's not supposed to be a heroic performance. Christian love grows out of abiding in Jesus. We love because we have first been loved. We give because Christ has given himself for us. We serve because the life of Jesus is taking root in us as we become like him. There's a big difference between being pressured into sacrifice and being formed by love into someone who wants to serve. Pressure may make us comply, but love makes us willing. Pressure may get the right behavior, but love changes our desire, our intent. Pressure may say, you have to, but love says, I can't not do this. I get to do this. And that's what we see in Ryland Grace. He begins as someone pushed into sacrifice from the outside, but through friendship, sacrifice begins to rise from the inside. Rocky's no longer an abstract obligation. Rocky is beloved. And once Rocky is beloved, Grace cannot simply calculate his own safety as the highest good. That's what love does. It rearranges what matters to us. It helps us rearrange our priorities. Now, parents know this. The life you might not have imagined living becomes the life you gladly live because of love. But you lose sleep. You spend money you didn't plan to spend, right? You change your schedule. You give up your preferences. You become patient in ways you didn't know you would ever be patient. Caregivers know this. Things you never thought you would do because someone you love needs you. You sit in waiting rooms. You manage medications. You answer the same question again and again and again. You grieve slowly, but you keep showing up. Churches know this too. When we're at our best, we teach children that are not our own. We visit people who can't give anything back. We sing hymns beside someone whose politics frustrate us. We serve meals. We welcome strangers. We learn to connect with those who are not the same as us. We forgive. We make room. We listen. Not because it's always easy or because we are just naturally kind, friendly, generous people. Not because we woke up one day as spiritual superheroes. And not because it's always easy. We do it because Christ is forming us in love. John 15 gives us the pattern. The Father loves the Son loves us. We abide in that love through the Holy Spirit. And then love bears fruit through us to others. Christian service isn't simply a list of tasks that we need to complete. It's the fruit of our relationship with Christ. And that matters for the church because sometimes we talk about serving as though we're just a volunteer organization and we have all these signups and things for you to do. And we always need more people to help. And sometimes that is true. We have plenty of signups and ways for people to help. There are children to teach and rooms to prepare and meals to deliver and people to call and neighbors to welcome. But if we only talk about service as need, then we just become exhausted people. Jesus talks about service as fruit. Fruit grows out of connection. Branches bear fruit because they're attached to the vine. So Christians serve because we are attached to Christ. The goal is to become so rooted in the love of Christ that service becomes the natural expression of who we are becoming. And we just can't not do it. But love also gives us something. Love gives us reason beyond ourselves. One of the lonely tragedies in our character, Grace's life, is that at first he doesn't have anyone who calls forth that kind of self-giving love in his life. He has intelligence, but no deep attachments. He has ability, but not a beloved community surrounding him. He has knowledge, but not yet that kind of relationship that makes him brave. Now that should make us pause, because it reminds us that we live in a world full of lonely competence. People can be successful, but isolated, productive, but disconnected, informed, but unformed, surrounded by networks, but starving for relationship. And without love, even the most capable life can become very, very small. We protect ourselves. We preserve ourselves. We ask, what will this cost me? Before we ask, how can I help? But Christ draws us into a different life. And Jesus doesn't merely save isolated individuals and send them off with private spiritual benefits. Jesus creates a community of friends. I have called you friends, he said. He gathers us into his own relationship with the Father. He commands us to love one another as he has loved us. That means the church isn't just an audience. The church isn't a religious service provider or a collection of consumers with different preferences. The church is a community of people being formed by the self-giving love of Jesus. And this is where Matthew 15, verse 13, can offer us another image. Jesus says, every plant that my heavenly Father has not planted will be pulled up by the roots. In context, Jesus is challenging those religious leaders whose hearts are far from God. But the image is strong. Not everything that grows in us was planted by God. Fear, self-protection, indifference, all of those things may be growing in us. But God didn't plant them. Christ uproots what keeps us from loving. And then Christ plants something better, like the fruit of the Spirit that we always hear about from Pastor Mark. Compassion and courage and patience and friendship and mercy. Christ plants the willingness to say, your life matters to me. Your pain matters to me. Your future matters to me. He says to us, I will not turn away. Knowing that then our lives become available to others. That's how Christ forms servants. In Project Hail Mary, Grace's friendship with Rocky becomes the turning point. Relationship gives him a new center of gravity. The mission is no longer about survival or success. It becomes about love. Let's meet Rocky and see how the two of them interact.
3: This is a one-way ticket for me, pal.
4: What?
3: We had enough astrophage to get here, but not enough to get back.
4: So what happens, Grace? Question.
3: Oh, I got enough food to last me at least a couple of years. Maybe a couple more if I stretch it out.
4: So Grace die? Question?
3: Yeah, once we're done, I'm gonna die.
4: Why didn't you tell me?
3: It slipped my mind.
5: No. Grace, say Grace, go home.
3: Listen.
5: No.
3: Listen.
5: No.
3: Listen. I got to meet you. I got to do all this amazing stuff. I'm good. I've made peace with it.
4: What mean? What mean make peace?
3: It means I know I'm not going home. I know why. And it's okay. Thumbs up?
4: No.
3: Tiny thumbs up?
4: No.
3: We got stars to save, okay?
4: Grace?
3: Yeah.
4: You are...
5: need word.
3: What word do you need?
5: To risk self, to help another.
3: Dumb.
5: Grace?

0: How much astrophage you need, question?
1: 2 million kilograms.
2: I can give. I go home 6 years slower.
1: That's too much.
2: Rocky Watch crew die. Could not fix. Grace say Grace will die. Rocky fix.

0: you made peace. Question?
1: I didn't mean any of that. That's just something you say. Thank you. Something one does by themselves.
0: Oh, I do the same?
1: Would you just get in here?
0: How do you know when the hug is done?
1: You just feel it.
0: Oh. Are you feeling it now?
1: No.
0: Oh, okay, yeah.
2: That's what Jesus does in us. Jesus doesn't simply give us a mission. Jesus gives us himself. And so Rocky and Grace discover what love is. Jesus doesn't stand far away from human suffering and command us to be better. Jesus enters the suffering and takes on flesh and becomes our friend. And Jesus lays down his life for us while we were still confused, still fearful, still resistant, not nearly as loving as we wish we were, but still found worthy because of him. By his resurrection, Jesus doesn't give us an example to admire, he gives us a life to share. So the question is not, can I make myself into a hero? Can I force myself to become brave? The question is, am I abiding in him? That's important because most of us won't be asked to save the world from a spaceship. Most of us won't face one dramatic moment where all of humanity hangs in the balance. But every day we are each invited to lay down our lives in smaller and quieter ways. When we listen instead of dismiss someone else's concerns, when we forgive instead of keeping score, when we use our science or engineering background to assess the church's mechanical systems, when we deliver meals, when we show up for someone who's grieving, when we serve our kids, our youth, our neighbors, strangers, people whose names we may never know. We lay down our lives when we choose the good of community over the comfort of the self. We lay down our lives when we allow Christ to interrupt our plans with someone else's need. And over time, these small deaths become resurrection-shaped living. And that's how love forms us. We begin by asking, do I have to? And then we say, who needs me? How could I not? That's the movement of Christian formation. Ryland Grace discovers that love has made him brave. Friendship he forms with Rocky calls forth a courage he didn't know he had. And it teaches us that selflessness isn't born in isolation. It is born in love. The church's job is to help people abide so deeply in Christ's love, costly love becomes possible. It teaches us that Jesus is not asking us to become someone else. Jesus is making us more fully alive. So may we become friends of Christ and friends to one another. And may the love of Jesus make us brave enough to share that love with others. As Rocky would say, amaze, amaze, amaze. You just have to watch the movie to get that one. In the name of the Father, Son, and Holy Spirit, amen.
3: At this time, we ask you to share your prayer concerns and questions about grace by writing them on the prayer and connection cards. They're located in the back or in your pew, and then place them in the box in the back or in the offering plate today. And these are important because we really want to know what's going on in your life, and we really do pray for them. I get prayer requests all the time and from the church, and it's good to connect with people that way because we know what's happening in your life because we want to be part of the community as we do that. So, and then also ask you to fill out the attendance pads as they pass back and forth. We do this for a couple reasons. Just like to keep track of people, help us to remember your names, and help you guys to know each other too. And one note I have on the bottom is be sure to update your email and your phone number. Those don't, I don't know, I got too many emails. I don't know about you, I got four of them. I got to synchronize on just one, but that's just me. So pray with me, please. Dear Lord, we lift before you all who are grieving the loss of a loved one in the moments of sorrow and heartache and loneliness. Draw near to them with your comforting presence, and remind them that you are the God of all compassion and that you walk beside them through every valley of grief. Grant them strength for each day and peace that surpasses understanding, assurance that nothing can separate us from your love. Surround them with caring family and friends who can offer support and encouragement. In the name of Jesus Christ, our Savior and Redeemer.

these three services today, I thought, what am I going to say about generosity? And I thought, we are very generous people. Think of all the things we do, not just this church, this community, the internet. How many people do you see on GoFundMe that people are giving money all the time and everything? But we're generous when we ask for a specific reason. And sometimes, each week being asked to give the offering, it gets a little bit, oh, geez, do I have to do it again or whatever? But, think of these as just as an, once again, that special time when we're being asked to be generous. And so, looking beyond our own needs and recognizing opportunities before us, it's a time to service us with joy. So, ushers.

Gracious God, we offer these gifts to you, a portion of what you have given to us. We are so grateful that we get to do this, that we come to you with joy, that you invite us to yourself, that you share us then with others as we go forth from this place to pour out your love unto those that you send us. In Jesus' name, amen. Please remain standing as we join together in our closing hymn, O Master, let us walk with thee.

Just a couple of things. First, happy Father's Day. Don't neglect to get your treat. It's for all men, not just for dads. We're celebrating all the men in our lives today. Special thank you to Nick Hoyle for giving up his Father's Day to be with us since 7:30 this morning. So I think he did a wonderful job filling in as Pastor Kim is downstairs, Pastor Mark is off, and our Pastor Sophia has not yet arrived. So we have a deep bench, folks. Any number of you could help fill in, so keep that in mind. So go into the world looking for God in unusual places, like movies, like other stories that you hear, knowing that God is working everywhere. So go and abide in Him, and then allow His Spirit to move you to share that outwardly with others. In the name of the Father, Son, and Holy Spirit, amen.

0: home.
1: Oh, hi, sweetheart.
0: Who's this?
1: His name is Freckles. I adopted him from the Naperville Area Humane Society.
0: Why didn't you give me a heads up?
1: I saw him, and I just had to adopt him immediately.
0: Well, welcome home, Freckles.
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Welcome back to another week of Sunday Standards. I'm very excited to be in the studio today, and of course, we had Count Basie start us off with Vine Street Rumble. I'm throwing some old and some new at you today regarding the music, and I'm very excited for the top of the hour segment today. I think this will be my favorite one yet, so stay tuned. With that, sit back and enjoy today's show. This next song kind of preludes the film or series I'll be talking about in the top of the hour, so see if you can guess what it is. Here is From Russia with Love by Matt Monroe on FM 89 Sunday Standards.

From the cool odd meter groove of Dave Brubeck's Take 5, we are dipping back in time for something a little sweeter and more familiar. Let's slow things down to a steady beat with Glenn Miller's signature sound. Here is the timeless Moonlight Serenade. This is also a shout out to my mom. It was her birthday yesterday, and this was a song my dad played for her before he proposed. So this one's for you, Mom. Here it is on FM 89 Sunday Standards.

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A haunting masterpiece right there. Ella Fitzgerald and Louis Armstrong with Summertime. Next up, we swap the melancholy blues for a joyful piano-driven groove. This is Nina Simone with My Baby Just Cares For Me here on FM 89 Sunday Standards.

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Liz Taylor is not a star high.

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a sailor, did our boy do something rash? Sookie Tawdry

The legendary Louis Armstrong bringing the energy with Mac the Knife. Let's dim the lights and slow things down for a bit for this next one. We're moving from a hard swinging vocal classic to a gorgeous late night instrumental ballad from the Duke himself. Here is Duke Ellington with Prelude to a Kiss here on FM 89 Sunday Standards.

A masterclass in swing right there, Nat King Cole stepping away from his usual ballads to front the powerful Count Basie Band on the Late Late Show. From the Late Night Romance, we slide right into one of the famous instrumentals of the big band era. Written by Benny Goodman and Lionel Hampton, this is Glenn Miller's take on High Flying Anthem, Flying Home, here on FM 89 Sunday Standards.

A brilliant piece of vocal jazz right there, Mel Torme tackling Down for Double, a tune originally made famous by Freddie Green and the Count Basie Orchestra. Torme's phrasing on those fast tempos is unmatched. We transition now from that hard-driving rhythm to one of the greatest ballad performances ever captured on tape. Accompanied by Quincy Jones, this is Sarah Vaughan with Errol Gardner's Misty, here on FM 89 Sunday Standards.

0: How about that One More Once? An absolute masterpiece of the big band era, recorded in 1955, April in Paris revitalized the Count Basie Orchestra for a whole new generation of jazz fans. We layer on some lyrics now and shift from that explosive ensemble energy to a masterclass in subtlety. Featuring backing from Les Paul and his trio, this is the effortlessly cool Peggy Lee with her take on the 1920 standards, I Get the Blues When It Rains, here on FM 89 Sunday Standards.
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1: We have made it to the exciting part and the reason I got up so early this morning. This is the top of the hour segment called Songs from the Soundtrack. If you are new here or have been here, this segment is where I choose a film or series from the 1920s to the 1980s and talk about it and highlight some music from the soundtrack. If you haven't guessed yet, or you have, today's film is actually a series of films. I am doing the James Bond series that follows the adventures of James Bond, a fictional British Secret Service agent designated as 007, who possesses a license to kill and is tasked with tackling international threats, madmen, and criminal organizations like Spectre. As of 2026, six actors have portrayed James Bond, starting with my personal favorite, Sean Connery. Then we have George Lazenby, Roger Moore, Timothy Dalton, Pierce Brosnan, and Daniel Craig. The first song I chose is the title theme for the 1965 James Bond film Thunderball. This was the fourth installment of the Eon Productions series starring Sean Connery as James Bond. Sean Connery's James Bond travels to the Bahamas to stop the evil organization Spectre, and terrorists hijack a NATO bomber with two atomic warheads, threatening to destroy a major American or British city unless a massive diamond ransom is paid. Featuring iconic underwater battles, Bond teams up with a woman named Domino to locate the stolen bombs and defeat Largo before the countdown ends. So here is Thunderball by Tom Jones to start this segment off on FM 89's Song from the Soundtrack.

The next song I chose to highlight is You Only Live Twice by Nancy Sinatra. This song is in the 1967 film You Only Live Twice. In this Cold War thriller, Sean Connery's 007 fakes his death and travels to Japan to investigate the mysterious disappearance of American and Soviet spacecraft. Bond ultimately discovers that the evil organization Spectre is stealing the rockets to trigger another world war. So here is You Only Live Twice by Nancy Sinatra on FM 89 Songs from the Soundtrack.

I promise you the next one is not another Sean Connery. But the last song I chose is The Man with the Golden Gun by Lulu. This is in the 1974 James Bond film, The Man with the Golden Gun. In this movie, James Bond, played by Roger Moore, becomes the target of Francisco Scaramanga, an elite assassin who uses a signature golden gun. Bond travels through Southeast Asia to track down his killer, leading to a deadly game of cat and mouse while also fighting to recover powerful solar energy technology called the Solex Agitator. So here is The Man with the Golden Gun to close out this segment out on FM 89's Songs from the Soundtrack.

A beautiful 1957 recording from bandleader Ted Heath, showcasing the powerful ensemble precision that made his orchestra a powerhouse in the UK and abroad. From that rich instrumental soundscape, we pivot to an intimate jazz combo session. Backed by the legendary Roy Haynes on drums and Frank West on tenor sax, this is Etta Jones putting her signature heartfelt stamp on Bye Bye Blackbird here on FM 89's Sunday Standards.

That was Ella Fitzgerald delivering I've Got a Crush on You, a standout cut from her landmark 1959 Gershwin Songbook album arranged by Nelson Riddle. From that intimate lyrical storytelling, we dive straight into the world of progressive jazz. Written as a showcase for the band's driving rhythm section and crisp horn lines, this is Stan Kenton and his orchestra with their 1943 hit, Eager Beaver, here on FM 89 Sunday Standards.

We just let the moonlight wash over us with Artie Shaw's signature 1941 recording of Moonglow. Shaw gave us the ultimate late-night celestial soundtrack right there, but if you think you're safe from the mysteries of the night, think again. We are trading that cool lunar reflection for a much more potent spell. Up next, the ultimate entertainer is stepping to the microphone to turn the tempo up and cast a completely different kind of enchantment. Here is Sammy Davis Jr. spinning That Old Black Magic here on FM 89 Sunday Standards.

That was the definitive or incomparable Lady Day, Billie Holiday pouring her heart out into the 1944 recording of Lover Man. You can practically feel the smoke and the heartbreak in every single note she pulls from the air. But we aren't going to let you stay down in those blues for too long. We are throwing the top down, packing our bags, and heading westbound. Whether you're hunting for a slice of pie or just looking to get your kicks, it's time to roll down the windows. Here is the unbeatable groove of Nat King Cole taking us down Route 66 here on FM 89 Sunday Standards.

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0: glass and kindly point that gun the other way and hobble, hobble, hobble off and hit the hay. Hey, hey, boss man, what do you say? It's easy pickings, there ain't nobody here but us chickens.
1: A wild finger snapping classic, Louis Jordan with Ain't Nobody Here But Us Chickens. 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

The smooth, unforgettable sound of Dinah Washington's Teach Me Tonight. Let's turn up the heat and get this room bouncing. We're diving straight into a 1942 classic that helped define the big band boogie era. Here is the wonderful Ella Mae Morse to introduce you to Mr. 5x5 here on FM 89 Sunday Standards.

That was Nat King Cole with I Love You for Sentimental Reasons. And unfortunately, we have reached the end of the show, and I want to thank everyone who tuned in this week. It was really fun. I want to thank everyone, even if you're new or you've been listening for a while. I always appreciate the support. As always, I'm Emma Herder. I'm the host of Sunday Standards here on FM 89, and I hope that you tune in next week. And to close out, we have Count Basie with Splinky here on FM 89, Sunday Standards. 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

Welcome back to Turntable Poets here on WONC FM 89. I'm your host, Steven, talking all things acid jazz, trip hop, and all things in between, including lo-fi. That being said, today we're going to be talking about just Chicago vibes, a lot of artists from Chicago specifically, just kind of giving them a little bit of a spotlight, both old and new, just because why not? Recently, I went on a trip down to downtown Chicago, more so into the Chinatown area, to have some Korean barbecue. And I did it with one of my good friends, so I was putting this off for a bit, and then was like, you know what, I might as well be able to do it. So I did some research, picked and compiled a list of just artists that I think are amazing, and planning on talking about their history, their background, and what they're up to now. And yeah, so kicking it off, I got Changes Part 1 and 2 by Neil Francis here on Turntable Poets on WONC FM 89.

That was Need You Again featuring Say She She by Neil Francis and Say She She here on Turntable Poets on WONC FM 89. Now, Neil Francis is a Chicago-born artist. He was living in Oak Park and was born in Oak Park, doing a lot of work to pretty much bring back the age of like 80s, 70s funk. Dance music in general, so acid jazz, which is where he gets all of his inspiration from, just early 70s era dance music, merging supremely heavy guitar riffs and lush pulsating kind of grooves, kind of culminating this new music, I guess, in the 2021 to 2024 era, which I think is awesome. We need more music that I think is also made with a lot of fun. If you ever look up Neil Francis and take the time to look at him, all of his outfits, and I mean his entire array, his entire discography, from every music video he's done, from every, you know, outfit he put on, it's just always immaculate. He always has like this great sense of style. And even in the studio, he talks about in his little bio that he has on his website, just a lot about like what it was and how it is to like kind of make music in this era that's so heavily polluted with like AI and like how easy it is. And he even admits to saying that it's a fear of his that AI is going to become way too easy. So he's going to use what he has to make art that is meaningful. Therefore, I need to have fun while making music, which I think more music needs to be kind of like that, where it's like fun, freeing, and enjoyable. And I think that's what acid jazz as a whole was originally built on, was this freedom that comes with it. But yeah, he's a great artist. I've been listening to him for a while. But just to move on to a different kind of style of music, Lupe Fiasco is another artist that has been under my radar for a long while. When I talked about DJ Dextream, he did a collab in early on. It was his career with DJ Dextream, doing a lot of work with his team to create Can You Let Me Know, which is the song that I have next for you. So coming up next is going to be Can You Let Me Know featuring Lupe Fiasco, Verbal, and Stephanie.

That was Kick Push by Lupe Fiasco here on Turntable Poets on WONC FM 89. And that was actually the first song that I was introduced to by my older sister when she just randomly one day when I was in her car, her little yellow, I think it was a bug beetle car. It was like one of those Volkswagen cars before she crashed it. She put it on for like me and my siblings because she was like, yeah, you guys want a good song to listen to? Here's Lupe Fiasco's Kick Push. And it was a good song. And that really, you know, I think is kind of the only musical connection I think me and my older sister have in terms of that style of music. Just because it's like Lupe Fiasco, notorious in both jazz rap, trip hop rap, hip hop in general. He's just a huge name, and I think honestly it's very notable that he, you know, grew up here in Chicago and did a ton of different things across the board, winning Grammys, things like that. And another song that I like to highlight as well is going to be Samurai by Lupe Fiasco, just because it reminds me of Nujabes and the good old days of Samurai Champloo. Just because I've seen a lot of edits of just Samurai, the song with a lot of the Samurai Champloo graphics and stuff. So coming up next is going to be Samurai by Lupe Fiasco.

night. Now, to switch the vibes here, I'm going to probably go back to some old school stuff. But before that, just to give you guys a brief synopsis of who Lupe Fiasco is. Specifically, he grew up in Chicago, born and raised, and made his big kind of name through Kanye West's 2006 single, Touch the Sky, which peaked within the top 50 of the Billboard Hot 100. He was also formed a rock band, Japanese cartoon, in 2008, for which he serves as lead vocalist. I did not know that, and that was kind of really interesting. So definitely check out some of that. His first single, Kick Push, marked his first entry on the Billboard Hot 100, which was that song about skateboarding, which was kind of cool. And on top of that, he's just done a lot of work with both helping, doing a lot of DJ stuff, producing, and on top of that, helping with getting bachelor's of music degrees and helping students kind of find their own voice within music. And I think that's kind of cool. And I definitely agree that Lupe Fiasco is probably one of the best rappers from Chicago. But switching it up to kind of that old school vibe, Liquid Soul. I found this band last night when I was just listening to some artists that, you know, I was just Googling and, you know, trying to dig up as much stuff as I humanly can. And then Liquid Soul came out, and they're like an early 2000s kind of ensemble group that really does this nice jazzy funk with all of their songs. So coming up next is going to be The Lonely Bull by Liquid Soul.

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0: like realized that this was just kind of right under my nose and just in the same area as me. So that's kind of interesting. On that same kind of contemporary jazz, acid jazz kind of feel, another band that I wanted to highlight was Hypnotic Brass Ensemble, using a ton of brass instruments and doing a ton of work with mixing both turntablism and the sweet sound of acoustic music. So coming your way is going to be Starfighter by Hypnotic Brass Ensemble.
1: Climb into the gunnery chair. Now, I'm moving you into launch position. There in front of you are the two switches for your heads-up display. Turn them on.

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That was Space by Hypnotic Brass Ensemble here on Turntable Poets on WONC FM 89, and I'm your wonderful host, Steven, talking about all things acid jazz, turntablism, and lo-fi, bringing the Hypnotic Brass Ensemble to the front page. So, I've been talking about Chicago artists for the past hour, mentioning the likes of Neil Francis, I believe, Lupe Fiasco, couple of those names to be specific, and then just kind of going over some of their history and talking about pretty much what they've been up to, what they're doing, or just kind of cool little facts, niche little things that I found. And Hypnotic Brass Ensemble was actually a band I found, or their ensemble I found during just on a random train ride to Chicago. It was the same train ride that I took last week to go get Korean barbecue, which was great. We had a fun time, but besides the point, it was a band that I was listening to just on the way to, I believe, the Blue Line to take it all the way down to get to the Red Line, and then Red Line all the way to Chinatown. And just on the train ride, I had them going, and they really blend, like, the old with the new really well, and it's even kind of what they describe as new music and hypnotic music, because of the factor that it's blending these two contrasting things, the old and the new, and just kind of meshing them to become something greater. And Hypnotic Brass Ensemble is an 8-piece Chicago-based brass ensemble consisting of 8 sons of jazz trumpeter Phil Corin. Their musical style ranges from hip-hop to jazz to funk and rock, including calypso and gypsy music. They call their electric blend of sound now music, or hypnotic. Reared in the teachings of music since they were children, they grew up on the stage playing as the Phil Corin Youth Ensemble. And then, of course, as time goes on, they made a little bit of a branch from that, but that's okay. They did collaborations with a ton of different artists, Mos Def, Aquila Sedella, Phil Corin, The Recipe, Nomadic Massive, Tony Allen, Wu-Tang Clan, De La Soul, Prince, Gorillaz, the B-52s, on top of that, Erykah Badu, RZA, Ghostface Killah, so on and so forth. So they've done a ton of work. Another artist that I wanted to kind of highlight that I also found, they're in the realm of jazz rap and jazz lo-fi rap that kind of sit perfectly, is Sidewalk Chalk, another great producer and lyricist from Chicago. So coming your way is going to be Make Room by Sidewalk Chalk.

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3: Yeah.

That was, yeah, sorry, blue. 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I don't know why I had the biggest brain fart of my entire career just there, but yeah, that was Sidewalk Chalk by, or with their song Bird of a Feather. It's an artist that I found just randomly perusing through a lot of trip hop and jazz artists that are kind of in the area that kind of resigned around here. If everything wants to, you know, cooperate with me. Oh my God. But I personally like him because it's very reminiscent of just 2000s in general kind of rap. That kind of hip hop, trip hop feel. That, you know, I think anyone can reside with. So obviously they're a Chicago based hip hop and jazz fusion band. Notoriously known for doing a lot of kind of stuff with just other notable acid jazz artists. Specifically, they've done performances in Naperville. They've done things in regional Clark events, stuff like that. They're kind of all over the place depending on where, you know, you kind of see. So it's interesting. Let me just pull up their blog so I can give you an accurate description. They were formed originally in the 2008. They do a lot of just good work with teaching acid jazz fusion, things like that. Coming together in the spring of 2008 after meeting at Columbia College in Chicago, Sidewalk Chalk is rapidly emerging as a shining star in the burgeoning Chicago hip-hop scene. Fronted by MC, no idea how to pronounce that, Rico Cisney, and vocalist five-star Margaret Vagel. Sidewalk Chalk sound is a unique blend of jazz, soul, and hip-hop. The group is rounded out by Charlie Chuck Kofin on the keys, Fatty Jeff Garnett McNee on bass, and Billy Blank's Tyler Berg on drums, and the Boot Skate Horns' David Ben Porritt on trombone, and Sam Trump on the trumpet. Further contributing to the unique stage, how put on by Sidewalk is award-winning tap dancer Jiminy Taylor. Taylor describes his own role in the group as to be an instrumentalist, to be another piece, another color in the picture being created. And I find it to be super interesting that they have a tap dancer always on stage with them. But you know what? That's a vibe. And I feel like it might add to the sound here and there. But coming up next is going to be kind of more so into that 1990s, 1980s jazz kind of field, but still in that acid jazz realm. It's going to be the Juju Exchange, A Day in the Life.

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that was Somebody Caught Me by the Juju Exchange here on Turntable Poets on WONC FM 89. And that song is all about the kind of embrace you get after you, you know, kind of hit rock bottom. It's that kind of like loving embrace that you find within someone when you're at your lowest point. And I think that's such a beautiful message. And I think Juju Exchange is probably one of my favorite Chicago jazz groups, just because not only is it comprised of three amazing artists, but they're also all childhood friends and do it for the love of the game. And during COVID, they did put out a ton of messages just urging people to, you know, just keep on keeping on and doing what they can to be who they are and express themselves. And I think that's why I love kind of that kind of vibe of music, is that it's just a lot of free form and a lot of freedom and emotion and memories that get sucked in with the music. Most recently, they just dropped a new album. Their first full-length project is officially out on all streaming platforms. It kind of pinpoints the band's maturing sound as instrumentalists, collaborators, friends, and Chicagoans. And this was created in spirit of honoring the gift of attention. May we steward it well in service of self, of neighbor, and of you know, religion, which is cool. So Behold is out now, just a new song, new full album list actually, from them. But coming up next is going to be another song from Juju the Exchange, which is always here.

That was The Walk Cycle by The Juju Exchange here on Turntable Poets on WONC FM 89. And like I was talking about, The Juju Exchange is made of three friends that all were childhood friends that all decided to attend college in Chicago for their music degrees in contemporary jazz and so on and so forth, forming the group The Juju Exchange, therefore bringing back acid jazz with a mix of lo-fi into it as well, which is kind of nice. A lot of their work is very inspired from stories and things that they've shared. So I definitely recommend checking out their website because they definitely do go over a lot of what they do and kind of all the skills that each of the members have. And it seems like they all pretty much bring something to the table when it comes to this band, and they continue to do great work. So I highly recommend checking them out if you have the time. Coming up, it's going to be Sen Morimoto, Could Be a Curse, another artist from Chicago. He's also a movie producer, so more on that in the next, like, maybe 6-ish minutes.

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watching Secret Santa? Are you gifted? People watching secret cameras. They keep the distance. When you tried, did it make the difference? We've been so dramatic. People watching, they're like, why you laughing? I'm like, why you trying? They're like, stop asking. I let a whole lot pass me. When you tried, was it everlasting? Was it ever answered? The last thing that you ever asked me. People watching, I watch the people pass me. The people persons I don't get along with have the nerve to ask me. Are you sure about this? Please don't worry about this.

if the mirror is looking at you funny. Massachusetts maple syrup, you're sweeter than honey. The sunny side of the street is 200 degrees in the summer. And I bet everything I have on it. I put a little Ramataz on it. I'm only sad when I'm mad, honest.

That was People Watching by San Morimoto. San Morimoto is a Japanese-American multidisciplinary artist based in Chicago. There are three studio albums, specifically Cannonball, San Morimoto, and Diagnosis. That last song was coming from San Morimoto, his album. We're on, obviously, release under his name, which is Sen's label, Super Records, with projects and collaborations with 88 Rising and City Slang. Known for their genre-blending production technique and thoughtful lyricism, Sen has been featured on numerous collaborations, such as, obviously, acid jazz, rap, indie, and pop artists. Sen is also a writer, director, film, scorer, and animator. Their most recent project is a hand-drawn animation / live-action series of shorts titled Umi. Since 2019, Sen has co-owned and operated Chicago label Super Records, founded in opposition to the music industry's blind spot for Chicago's DIY underground. Super has become a trusted source for eclectic music and practices that center each artist's unique journey before industry standards. So he's pretty much the gatekeeper to all of Chicago's underground jazz. For the most part, he's a great artist. I love his lyricism on pretty much any of his songs is great. Diagnosis, the album, is amazing. And there's just so much I could say about Sen Morimoto outside of he's still doing stuff. So please definitely go check out his work. He is based in Chicago, so he does do performances from time to time. I unfortunately have not gotten a chance to see it, but he does and is going to be around for a long time. But switching to more of contemporary jazz, back to that acid jazz without lyricism at all, more so just musical self-expressionism, TNT by Tortoise.

0: Okay, people, let's get this musical number done. Places, Feed My Starving Children musical, take one.
1: No. We do not have the budget for that, okay? We are not doing a musical number.
0: Well, what's your big idea, huh?
1: We just tell people that Feed My Starving Children is a nonprofit organization that works to provide food for anyone in need and that they're always looking for volunteers. Then we tell them to call 630-851-0404 to learn more. See how much cheaper that is?
2: That's not bad.
0: All right, everyone, pack it up and turn that music off.

The Classics to the Cutting Edge, WONC FM 89. That was new music, Half Spark by The Main. Yeah. So I've been doing a lot this past week, mostly just working, and I've officially pulled my first 41 hours at my new job. And when they say that when you pull 40 hours plus that you start to live there, I don't disagree. I'm like debating just bringing a sleeping bag to work just so I can sleep at work, then get up, then do work, then go home just to sleep at home. But it's been interesting. I don't hate my coworkers. I enjoy working with all of them. Everyone seems super nice there. For reference, I work in an escape room, so everything is kind of just kind of fun for the most part. But man, do I get like tired of just doing social like things. Like now I've become more of an introvert outside of work and a super big extrovert in work. So now there's like this weird duality of the two whenever I'm in public spaces. And it's like I can't really tell which one is which at this point, but I know that I'm doing my job right when I've reached a total of 25 reviews in 1 week. And I'm very proud of that. So yeah, let me know how your guys' week is going by texting in at 630-637-8989. I would love to hear what things you're up to. Coming up next, it's going to be My Old School.

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0: Okay, sounds good. We'll have that right out for you.
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The radio voice of North Central College, WONC FM 89, that was Cover Me by Clairon. And I recently got to go see the Supergirl movie, and I do have a few thoughts. First off, I recommend if you want a good Supergirl story, you read the comic that came out in like 2017-ish. It was a really good story, as opposed to the movie that was supposed to be an adaptation of that comic. I do not think Supergirl is a great movie. The first, like, maybe hour was amazing. Lobo was, like, a great character. I just don't think that the little, like, pen drop song, like, the pin drop, the needle drop, whatever you want to call it, the middle, the acoustic cover of the Jimmy Eat World song, the middle was a terrible choice to have in an epic battle scene. Mind you, it's not even the original song. If it was the original song, it would have been a little bit better. But it would have been better if you played the original. But they had some like soft, like acoustic version of the middle play during this really epic battle scene. And I won't tell you like what it is, because I mean, it is a lot of spoilers. But for the most part, it just didn't fit the theme of the movie. And I feel like the entire movie just didn't do justice to Supergirl at all. Just because it didn't really develop her character outside of the fact that she's super strong and that she needs to like see herself more as like human and find her own way home and her own version of home. But like, it wasn't great. I want to talk about spoilers, but it's so hard to avoid them at the same time. But yeah, if you're planning on going to go see Supergirl, let me know what your thoughts are before going to go see it. Text in at 630-637-8989. I would love to hear what you have to say. If you also want a song request, feel free to send it at the number 630-637-8989. Coming up next is going to be Circles by Soul Coughing.

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You can find updates for them in a number of places, including your phone. 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Join From the Upper Deck right here on FM 89 every Sunday night from 6 to 8. You'll get a recap and discussion of all of the sports from the previous week, along with some news from your favorite pro teams. From the Upper Deck can provide you with all the information you want and need to know. So sit back, relax, and enjoy the show.

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That was Tiny Raisin by Suki Waterhouse. New music here on WONC FM 89. The Steam Machine came out last week. That was big news in the console video game market. With a $1,300 price tag for 2 terabytes worth of storage. And I'm like, that's unreasonable. That's super unreasonable. And especially because you can now just build a computer with maybe not even like half the cost it is. I think it would take you maybe $1,000 to just get secondhand parts. So it really isn't worth the money. Because it's like, okay, originally Steam is an application that you can just download to your computer to play video games. You're buying a console that you can essentially just build a computer for to hypothetically play video games that you can only play on a computer. So that's why my thought is like, why don't you just make your own Steam machine? Like, why don't you just grab a bunch of, like, Dell parts and just shove them together? Make sure, like, they're good Dell parts, obviously. You don't want something that's, like, corrupted or broken. But my point is that why put an $1,300 price tag on a console that already, I mean, it exists. It already exists. You just need to make, like, a micro PC, they're around. But even with the $1,300 price tag that they put on this little console, it's not performing like a computer would playing those games. It's below the 60 FPS that a normal computer can do. So I don't think I'm ever going to get a Steam Deck or a Steam Machine. Maybe a Steam Deck, not the Steam Machine. But yeah, gaming news has been up in arms. And on top of the GTA 5's release, but I'll get more into that in the next hour. But text in at 630-637-8989. I would love to hear what you have to say, or if you have any song requests, send them my way. Coming up next, it's going to be White Winter Himmel by Fleet Foxes.

0: I'm home.
1: Oh, hi, sweetheart.
0: Who's this?
1: His name is Freckles. I adopted him from the Naperville Area Humane Society.
0: Why didn't you give me a heads up?
1: I saw him and I just had to adopt him immediately.
0: Well, welcome home, Freckles.
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WONC, your commercial free rock. That was new music, Praying for Your Love by Broken Social Scene. Now, I've been doing a lot of waiting for video games, because, I mean, next year is supposed to be a big year for video games across the board. And one of the things that I've been seeing, at least with pre-orders and pre-order bonuses, is that there's not really much of an inclusion of a disc anymore. It's either a key code that you can plug in to your Xbox, or you can plug into your PS4 or Steam, so on and so forth, that gives you access to said games. And I don't know if that's just because not only is the full physical pre-order version not out yet, because, you know, this is only for if you really, really want to get all the stuff in addition to what you have, but I think we're in a new time where you aren't going to actually be able to get the disc version of your games. And I think that's really weird, because that was like the one thing that, you know, there's the sole purpose of getting consoles was because of that little disc. So it's odd. We're entering a new time where it's like the physical media aspect of it isn't going to be physical anymore. It's all going to be digitalized. And I think it's whatever for the most part, but then it's like, when you think about it, do I really actually own said video game? So it's odd, I don't know. But we do have a little announcement from the Youth Voices, busting climate myths in the digital age. Are you worried about climate change? So are young people in our community. On July 20th, Accelerate Climate Solutions interns will be discussing common climate change or climate myths and how to combat misinformation and disinformation to inspire fact-based climate action. This interactive presentation will take place at the Napier Nichols Public Library from 6:30 to 8 p.m. To learn more, visit accelerateclimatesolutions.org. 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Now, if you have any song requests, text them at 630-637-8989, or if you have any opinions on the new age of not owning discs, let me know. 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

The radio voice of North Central College, WONC FM 89, that was new music. Is This What I'm Made Of? By Games We Play. New music. Now, the Steam Summer Sale has officially come around, and I was talking about video games in the last 15, so this fits perfectly. Yeah, so the Steam Summer Sale is here. There's a whole ton of games that are now on sale in the Steam Summer Sale, but it came out as soon as I got paid. So I got to watch my bank account go from, I believe it was 2,000 and something to 1,090 something. So not bad, but still took a hit. It's okay. But hey, whatever. So I ended up getting the new Spider-Man game that came out a while ago. So technically not new. Why did I say that? Yeah. So I got the new Not a new Spider-Man game, but the old Spider-Man game that came out for the PS4, and I've been playing that like crazy, and I've been just like staying up late only to solely play this game. And has it been worth it? No, not really, because I'm extremely, extremely tired. Is it a great game? Yes, it is. It's so fun. On top of that, I was also able to get a ton of different games with friends. There's like Gambling with Friends, and then there's Mecha Chameleon, which was another game that I've been playing. Yap, just a ton of like games to play with friends, because why not? So we did all that, which now I'm hoping that when I get home, I'll be able to also do that and maybe take a nap, both at the same time. But let me know what you're up to during the summer by texting in at 630-637-8989. Or if you have any song requests, feel free to send them my way. And sorry for all the brain farts. Coming up next, it's going to be Fire in the Flood by Vance Joy.

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0: 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Are you nuts?
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1: Wish I would have known that before. 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

Naperville's pure rock radio, WONC FM 89. That was new music, Vertical Worlds by Eka Vandal. Now, I was reading a little bit of a study while going through today, and apparently if you put yourself in the position of thinking you're Batman, apparently your attention span gets boosted by 10%. And this was a study done by, I don't remember the college's name, I think it was Stanford, where they took children and they were like, okay, you're Batman, you have to solve this, you have to solve this math equation. And then they took the other children and they're like, you guys aren't Batman, you guys have to figure this out. And apparently it took the kid way faster, who believed he was Batman, by the way faster to actually complete the math equation than any of the other kids that were placed in that room. So then they presented him with different puzzles. Those different puzzles apparently were completed 10 times faster than the other children. So if you want to solve puzzles or be big brain, just put yourself in the position of Batman and think like you're Batman, and then maybe you might make it out. So that's kind of neat. Didn't really know that. But another little ad read that I have to go over, it's not really an ad, but just something to keep note of. Accelerate Climate Solutions, Remake of the Future, and Repair and Upcycling Event Extravaganza. 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Coming up next, it's going to be Rain Dance by Dogs with Hats.

the Twilight Singers here on FM 89. That was the Twilight Kid. What's up, everyone? My name is Aiden. I'm going to be your host for the next 4 hours here. We got a lot of good music on the way. Two more hours of normal music, and then we're going to hop into Beyond the BPM for the evening, my specialty EDM show. It's going to be a great show tonight. Got a lot of fun stuff planned. I'm super excited to be here chatting with all of you guys. We got some new music coming up next by Midriff with Over Anything. That's coming up next right here on FM 89, Classics to the Cutting Edge.

New music on FM89, that was Over Anything by Midriff. Y'all, the World Cup is in full swing, and not gonna lie, I knew nothing about soccer until just recently, and I still don't know everything. Still kind of slowly learning, but a lot of the people who I work with are very into the World Cup, and I've been kind of catching games here and there and following it, and it's pretty cool. We're gonna talk about that this hour, dive into a few World Cup things, but one thing that stood out to me recently was everyone coming over from Europe and other countries and their absolute fascination with the American condiment that is ranch dressing. I don't think I realized how American ranch really was, but apparently people are obsessed with it and they don't really have that out in Europe and such. So they've been trying to bring home ranch dressing. I saw a bunch of news articles that TSA is publicly telling people bringing ranch dressing home to their home countries to put it in their checked luggage, because ranch bottles happen to be a little bit larger than the carry-on liquid requirements on airplanes, and the ranch was being unfortunately confiscated. So, you know, I guess, word of warning if you're bringing ranch home. I was in Europe earlier this summer. I spent about a month in Spain studying abroad, and honestly, I was a little sad to see that there was not much ranch in that country, so I kind of get it. You know, I had some amazing food, but every single bite I had, I was just thinking to myself, man, I wish I had some ranch dressing. So I don't blame them. And hopefully all the World Cup fans can bring some ranch dressing home safely. We're going to dive into some more ranch facts and some more World Cup stuff in just a little bit, y'all. But for now, we're going to get back to the music. We got Plain White Tees coming up next with American Nights. That's up next right here on FM 89 Classics to the Cutting Edge.

Van Halen here on FM89. That was Dance the Night Away. Coming up next, we got Matchbox 20 with Back to Good. And in about 5 minutes, y'all, I'm going to dive into a story that the ranch lovers out there are absolutely going to love. We're talking about ranch dressing, World Cup, everything in between. It's a fun hour. But until then, Matchbox 20, Back to Good, right here on FM89.

American Football, Wake Her Up here on FM 89, Classics to the Cutting Edge. That was new music. Y'all, we're talking about lots of different stuff this hour, mainly ranch dressing, the favorite American condiment that people going to the World Cup absolutely are loving bringing back to their home countries. But for other ranch lovers out there, something that I saw come across my feed a few weeks ago that I honestly wish I applied for was the Hidden Valley Ranch Ranch Ambassadors Program. Now, this program would literally pay for people who applied to go travel to other countries, primarily around Europe, bringing Hidden Valley Ranch with them and tasting local cuisine with the American ranch and, you know, documenting it for social media. They were literally paying these people to travel the world, eat good food, and put ranch on it. Literally the perfect job description for someone like me. I mean, y'all, I put ranch on everything. My pizza, I've dipped chocolate chip cookies in ranch before. You know, that might have not been the best life decision, but I'm a big ranch guy. Unfortunately, the applications have closed and they have picked their four people. I was not one of them, but hey, maybe next year. And for any other ranch lovers out there, you should look it up. The Hidden Valley Ranch Ambassadors Program. Y'all, let me know what you want to listen to if you guys have any requests or your thoughts on ranch dressing, the World Cup, anything in between. Shoot me a text. 630-637-8989 is the number to text. And we're going to keep things going with Steeler Keeney, All Hands on the Bad One. That's coming up next right here on FM 89 Classics to the Cutting Edge.

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You're tuned into FM 89. That was Green Day with Oh Love, one of my favorite Green Day songs. Big Green Day fan over here. I saw them live a long time ago, too long ago. I would love to see Green Day again. But y'all, we're talking about the World Cup this hour. It's obviously in full swing. I think we're about halfway through the group stage. Just end it for the World Cup. Now, again, pretty new to soccer here and kind of learning as I go and watching as many games as I can. But from my understanding, after the various countries are placed in their groups, the top two of each group advances into the knockout stage, and then they're paired up, and it's like a standard bracket from there. The brackets make sense. The groups, a little bit confusing. However, we are officially in the knockout stage for the World Cup, and one of the first round of 32 games has been played. Canada won over South Africa, and they're going into the round of 16, which is the round right before quarterfinals. Absolutely crazy. Canada has been doing, honestly, surprisingly well. I watched a game they played. I can't remember who they were playing against, but they were just, you know, a crazy amount of points. They're doing really good. So I guess go Canada. But we got a lot of these other first rounds of the bracket happening. Tomorrow is a big day. We got Germany, Netherlands, Morocco, lots of big countries playing tomorrow. And then we're going to see who advances further. Let me know if you guys are paying attention to the World Cup. If there's any countries or players that you're rooting for, I would love to see a soccer game live soon, either a World Cup game or just a standard league game here in the United States at some point. I've been looking into tickets. They're not by any means cheap, but it would be cool. It's a very, very fun, fast-paced game to watch. I'm not super into sports, but soccer is just the whole event, and just very, very enticing. Also, absolutely love the production value of the World Cup broadcast. They've been doing some really cool stuff with their videography and broadcast film of the games. Much more detailed than a lot of other sport games, and just, you know, really shows the amount of attention and kind of pride that everyone has in this big sporting event. So I find that all very cool, especially as a production nerd. Pretty interesting stuff. Let me know if you guys are watching the World Cup, and if you guys have any music you want to listen to over the next hour or so here, you shoot me a text at 630-637-8989. We're going to keep the good vibes rolling with Gin Blossoms till I hear it from you. That's coming up next right here on FM 89, Classics to the Cutting Edge.

Modest Mouse, I Came as a Rat here on FM89 Classics to the Cutting Edge. Coming up next, we got Gemini Syndrome with Stardust. And stick around, we got a whole nother hour of music headed your way. And then we're going to get into 2 hours of the best EDM music on Beyond the BPM happening in a little bit, y'all. It's going to be a great night. And I'm enjoying chilling out with all of you guys here on the air. Let me know if you have anything you want to listen to. The number to text is 630-637-8989. Stardust, Gemini Syndrome. That's up next.